0: Count 2-1 on McLaughlin. Hit a pair of doubles off Curry during the regular season. Now to 2-1, he whistles one foul, straight back and out of play. And it's 2-2. McLaughlin did appear in the playoffs last year for Amarillo. In the two games against Midland, he was 1-for-5, but he drew 4 walks, so he was on base in 5 of his 9 playoff plate appearances. As he hops out of the way, no, he didn't get out of the way. He got hit by a bouncing curveball in the foot, and Sadis will take it. First base runner is a bouncing hit-by-pitch for Curry. Doesn't matter if it's off the bounce or not. Carlos Vira-Honda will hit with 2 down here in the second. The youngest Sadi, he won't be 21 until December, leading this Arizona organization in RBI this year. Takes a first pitch cutter to the inside edge for strike one from Curry. First time from the stretch for Curry. His 0-1 is pulled foul, just wide of third on the ground. Couldn't have been outside the bag by more than 3 or 4 feet, but clearly in foul ground. Vira-Honda 4-for-15 with a homer and a pair of doubles in his first week of Double A. And on an 0-2 pitch, Curry throws it. Carlos takes it outside. Carlos, 20-year-old Venezuelan catcher, has found his way here to the Texas League postseason. And on a 1-2, he takes a fastball called strike 3. Outside corner give there for Curry's second strikeout and his second straight zero, with Frisco leading 3-0. To the third we go on News Talk 940 AM.
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0: Bruckus wants that third Texas League championship ring on his 3 fingers there. Clearly he's not too happy. He's drinking out of some fan's water bottle there. Bruckus, we see everything that you do on Sod Poodle TV. And that poor lady behind him is waiting for her seat back. Top of the third inning of game 1 of the postseason. Frisco hit 2 home runs in the second. They lead 3-0 with 3, 4, and 5 coming up. First pitch swing and a hardliner foul straight back by Rafe Parrish for strike 1. Parrish, Diesla, and Figueroa, a switch hitter, a righty, and a lefty, coming up against Sanchez here in the third. And the 0-1 is a fastball inside. 1-1 on Rafe, who walked his first time. So far, no hits and only 1 base runner for the Amarillo offense in 2 innings. The 1-1 is a curveball that bends to the outside edge. Called a strike, 1-2. And he still is carrying around that sippy cup

0: What a goof. Bouncing breaking ball down to the dirt. It's 2-2. Well, he was in the booth on Sunday, and we told him that every time he's messing with somebody, we see it on Sod Poodle TV. Down in front, please. 2-2. Pulled foul. Right past Jay Sullinger, the development coach and first base coach for the Rough Riders. And manager Chad Comer coaches third for Frisco. There's Ruckus pregame getting his usual smack talk in with Frisco. It's a long-running rivalry between Ruckus and the Rough Riders. 2-2, Sanchez sees Parrish hit a hard ground ball left side. Hits off the glove of Ceretti. And that'll be a reach for Rafe to lead off the third. See if they go hit or error. Ball hit 102 off Parrish's bat on an outside fastball. They played the switch hitter batting left to Pohl. And it is a base hit for Rafe. No error given there. It's the third Frisco hit and the first single. First two were homers. Here's Arturo Diesla now. The fly ball to pretty deep left center his first time and swings and misses. Had a first pitch fastball from Sanchez here. That was not a single swing there for the Buffalo. We mentioned Diesla hit three homers against Amarillo. None of them here, all three in Frisco. This is a bouncing ball. The short should be two. Tureen to second for one. Turn back to first. That's two. And that's needed for Sanchez on a Cavanaugh Beef Packers double play, 6-4-3. The leadoff single erased, two down here in the third. It's about as easy as it gets for this middle infield duo. And now here's Glader Figueroa, who opened the scoring with a home run. First pitch swing and a ball lifted foul straight back for strike one. Figueroa hit a grand slam against Amarillo in his double-A debut in Frisco 2 weeks ago. Nice little splash down in the Riders' lazy river. Curveball flies high. It's 1-1. This is a guy that, personally, I expected to see with Frisco a lot sooner than he made it here. Of course, the Rangers' single-A affiliate is in the Carolina League at my old job, as he swings and tips one foul back, and it's 1-2. So I saw Glader in A-ball when he was probably pound for pound the best overall hitter in the Carolina League 2 years ago, but 2025 was a year of massive struggle for Figueroa. Didn't make it past high A, started this season in high A, and in the second half finally started performing better as Sanchez slides home and Figueroa rolls a ground ball to second to his right. Walters up with it, tossed to first in time. Side retired. A good recovery for Sanchez. Faces the minimum in the third. 3-0 Rough Riders as we go bottom three on News Talk 940 AM.
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0: It's time for the Amarillo offense to arrive to the postseason.

To the bottom of the third we go here. The playoffs at Hodgetown brought to you by Amarillo National Bank. 3-0 is your Frisco lead. Two homers for the Rough Riders in the third. Two zeros for Frisco starter Aiden Curry. He's faced one over the minimum and has not allowed a hit yet. 8-9-1, Alberto Barriga takes a breaking ball strike to open the bottom of the third on News Talk 940 AM or MILB TV or Bally Sports Live. If this is the first time you're watching the Soddies on TV this year, so glad to have you with us. As Barriga, who homered off Curry back in June, drives one to left. Lee Sang is out of room. It's off the very top of the wall. Just missed another homer, and he'll coast to second with a leadoff double. That home run Barriga hit off Curry back in June, the only one he's allowed to a right-handed hitter this season. And he almost got him again, but it's a leadoff double brought to you by Bank of America. The first hit of the postseason for the Soddies, down by three. Gene had an amazing final week of the regular season. 12 for 23 with his first career multi-homer game last week. Switch hitter bats left and tips a first pitch cutter straight back to the screen foul. And with Trent Youngblood promoted and Hansel Luis out for the year with a broken wrist, Walters is going to be the postseason second baseman the whole way for the Soddies. Curry from the stretch throws an 0-1. And Gene guides it in the air to right center. This will hang up for Dreiling. The right fielder over to the gap puts it away and tosses in to hold Barriga at second base. Just had a little too much air underneath it to think about getting it down. And the first out on the board here for the top of the Sod Poodle lineup is our Blueprint to the Bigs report is brought to you by Yellow House Machinery, your local John Deere construction equipment dealer for over 60 years. Nothing runs like a deer. Former Soddy Demetrio Crisantes was officially named to the 2026 Arizona Fall League roster this afternoon, along with current Soddies Joe Areola, John West, and Yasel Soler. And the announcer, Eric Bach, also a member of the Fall League team. Here's Danny Ceretti taking a first pitch low. That's your Blueprint of the Bigs report brought to you by Yellow House Machinery. Expected to see Crisantes at the finishing school in Arizona, as they call it, given that he missed the first couple months of the season. Here's the 1-0-2 Ceretti. Right now, it flies high above the shoulders. Ceretti hit a long, deep foul ball his first time against Curry, but ultimately struck out on the changeup. One of two Curry Ks so far. 2-0 with Barriga at second. The pitch is back to the screen, tipped foul, and a foul ball brought to you by Country Auto Grill. Ceretti hit 300 with over 1,000 OPS in the regular season against Frisco, but 0 for 3 this year against Curry. Here's a 2-1. Popped foul straight back again. So that double hit by Barriga, his 12th with Amarillo. Just missed a homer off the very top of the ribbon board. Cutting through that wind blowing in from left center. 2-2 on Ceretti. The pitch, swing and a miss. Got a fastball past him for a second time. Strike three and a great bounce back for Curry. He's left the leadoff double right there at second. So now Christopher Turin, who had the mother of all second halves, at 139 base hits in the regular season. That's the third most in Sod Poodle franchise history in a single year. Really, since the start of August, he's been a top three or four hitter in the Texas League by any metric. He hits here with two down and his buddy Barriga at second and takes a first pitch curveball outside for ball one. And you pair that with his major league caliber defense at shortstop. Just we were waiting all year for him to really find some consistency offensively. In the last 6 weeks of the year, he certainly did that. Curry's one

No. Tareem drives it foul on the pole side near the Ford Plaza, deep and out of play. Ball's hit 106 off the bat, but well foul, and it's 1-1. Well, Tareem hit 338 with a 956 OPS against Frisco in the regular season. Played in 15 out of the 18 regular

0: 3-0 Rough Riders, two down, bottom of the third. Amarillo's gotten its first hit in this inning against Curry. He's going to ask for a new baseball here and get it. You can see the sweat stains from a Texas League summer season on Aiden Curry's maroon Frisco hat. His 2-1 to Tureen is guided foul straight back. Got him to chase a cutter a little bit out the strike zone there, and it's 2-2. Tureen hit that weird off the end of the bat roller to first his first time. And on a 2-2, he hits a fastball through the middle. It's a base hit. Wave on for Barriga. Kling's throw is cut off, and the Saddies are on the board. Who else but Tureen, 3-1. He wins the battle and knocks a fastball right back where it came from at 103 off the bat. And Amarillo does cash in the Barriga leadoff double. The thing about this is, it might be a little bit of a panic situation. We're down 3-0 early in the home playoff opener, but this team is never, ever going to blink. So many come from behind wins this season, especially here. So many clutch late game moments, so an early 3-0 deficit is not going to phase these Saddies. As now AOA's the tying run with two down. Takes a breaking ball outside. Owusu Asiedu tapped out to the pitcher Curry his first time. It's just a short two-pitch plate appearance. Tureen at first. Here's Curry home on a 1-0 pitch. AOA golfs and misses at a low breaker. AOA went 5-for-25 2 weeks ago in Frisco. Did hit a home run in the Sunday day game in his first at-bat, but overall the Rough Riders did do a very nice job against him. A lot of soft stuff away. Here's the 1-1. Speaking of soft, there's another one, but it's away. 75 on the curve, 2-1 on AOA. He saw very few fastballs in the six games in Frisco at the start of this month. Gotta imagine the plan's gonna be the same for this series. Here's Curry's 2-1. Another breaking ball, hits softly on the ground to first, shuffling to his right, Diesla scoops it up, taps the bag, side retired, but Amarillo cashes in a leadoff double. Tureen drives in Barriga, and it's 3-1 Frisco. To the fourth we go on News Talk 940 AM.
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0: Saddies on the board. The Christopher Tureen RBI single in the bottom of the third. A pair of Frisco Rough Rider home runs in the second has given Frisco a 3-1 lead here as we've hit the middle innings in game one of this best of three Texas League South Divisional Championship Series. 6, 7, and 8 coming up for Frisco here. Malcolm Moore.

Or takes the first pitch, Junior Sanchez curve for strike one. Sanchez's 46th pitch, 26 strikes. It's allowed three hits, walked three, but only the two home runs of damage done against him. As Moore fouls a fastball back, it's a foul ball brought to you by Country Auto Group, and he's quickly down to the count 0-2 to start the fourth. Moore walked in the second and then scored on the Paxton Kling two-run home run. Sanchez trying to put him away here. From the windup, he covers his face with that bright blue glove. Short step towards first and an 0-2 that's down. That's a good 0-2 pitch, though. And this situation is what the Sod Poodles felt like got Sanchez into such trouble against Frisco 2 weeks ago. His 1-2. It's a curveball hit hard. Right side diving stop by McLaughlin to his feet and throws behind Sanchez and hits the runner Moore. And Malcolm is safe at first base. Great effort for Ben, but he didn't quite hit Sanchez in stride. And that's another example of what I was about to say, is Sanchez is such a strike thrower. He can throw all of his pitches for strikes. So that's just not a great throw for Ben there. After a great effort to stop it, just threw behind him. They felt like he got ahead of Frisco a bunch last time he faced him, but then in 0-2, 1-2 counts, he was serving up pitches in the strike zone. And this team can hit, as you see Kling sending one out of play foul. Frisco had the second highest scoring offense in AA. Amarillo had the third highest, for what it's worth. The Rough Riders led AA in team batting average and hits. They had multiple 20-hit games here at Hodgetown. 0-1 is a bunt show and pullback for Kling. Takes a breaking ball a little bit outside, and it's 1-1. But Paxton hit the two-run home run that right now is the difference in a 3-1 game for Frisco to the opposite field, the base of the right field berm. Sanchez is 1-1. Is hit hard to third, past the reach of Cerretti on the pole side. He got a piece of it, slowing it down into left as Ortiz will collect it, but it's two bases for Kling as Moore slides safely into third. So E3 turns into a double, and that turns into second and third for the Rough Riders with nobody out here in the fourth. Kling halfway to the cycle in this playoff opener with a homer and a double in his first two. That would have been a real tough play for Cerretti at third, and he got a little piece of it, which ultimately slowed it down. Allowed Kling and Moore to take those two bases. Now the infield will come halfway in with nobody out for Max Wagner. One of the top power bats in this Frisco lineup all season. First pitch right on right is taken. Good breaking ball. Inside edge through the front door for strike one. Wagner bounced out to third his first time. Former ACC Player of the Year at Clemson. Signed in April with Texas after being released by Baltimore. Completely turned his career around, as this is a slow roller up the first baseline foul, and it's 0-2. I mean, 21 home runs with Frisco, an 857 OPS. This guy just never could get it going with Baltimore, but he's found some new life in his career here with Texas and is one of the key pieces in this playoff Frisco lineup. Sanchez could use a K here, 0-2. From the stretch, he throws, and Wagner lines one through, past the dive of Terrien into left for a base hit. That'll score run number four as Moore touches home, and Wagner on a ball hit 111 through the left side, gets the run back for the Rough Riders. Error, double, single has scored a run and put him at the corners with nobody out for Sanchez, with Alfred Murillo starting to throw in the Amarillo bullpen. Marcus Lee Sang comes up now. He struck out his first time. You see Murillo getting loose. First pitch to the lefty. It's a fastball given at the top shelf for strike one. Well, Lee Sang 0-3, 3 Ks against Sanchez this year. Now would be a great time to make it four to get you into a potential inning-ending double play ball. Wagner hops off first, and 0-1 is waved at and missed. There's the big curveball. That's 15 inches of

0: vertical break straight down. That thing's moving over a foot from when it leaves Sanchez's hand. That's the pitch they feel he has the best feel for in his off-speed arsenal. He spreads out and drives home on an 0-2. Lee Sang shoots it foul. It's near the Amarillo bullpen down that left field side. Bullpen's, of course, in play here at Hodgetown. Was grandfathered in before the PDL required bullpens out of play starting in 2021 in a ballpark that opened in 2019. Rules don't apply. 0-2. Sanchez throws it. Lee Sang bounces it to first. They're going to try to go home. Runner comes there. Kling is out. It was some hesitation off third for Kling. McLaughlin tosses home and prevents run number 5 from scoring. You see him think about, oh, I guess I should go. And McLaughlin gets it home to Vera Honda for the out. So that's productive for Amarillo. Fielder's choice 3-2 for the first out in the top of the fourth. Sanchez tries to work out of this mess with just the one run allowed. Sebastian Walcott is not going to face him. So apparently Colina only comfortable with Sanchez seeing the Frisco lineup twice. So with the leadoff man and top Ranger prospect Walcott coming up, it's going to be Morillo for him. So the first move of the postseason for Colina is a call to the bullpen here in the fourth. 4-1 Frisco leads. We'll break and come back on News Talk 940 AM.
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0: Our call to the bullpen is brought to you by Rosa's Cafe and Tortilla Factory here in the top of the fourth. Frisco leads 4-1 as Alfred Morillo comes in to face the Rough Riders for a sixth time this season. Right-hander against Sebastian Walcott throws a 96-mile-per-hour fastball past him for strike one. 3-run lead for the Rough Riders. Max Wagner's at second. Marcus Lee Sang's at first. They've added one on here in the top of the fourth to answer the third inning Amarillo run. The top Ranger prospect Walcott takes a fastball outside at 97 from Morillo, who threw 50 and a third innings in the regular season to a 5.90 ERA, as you see there. This is his 48th total appearance of the year. 56 Ks and 30 walks for this flame-throwing righty. Not used to seeing him this early in a game. His 1-1. Walcott swings and flies it right center in the park. Jones moves over towards Triple's Triangle, and AOA's the one that makes the catch. The right fielder's got it. Tagging and heading to third is Wagner. On a wind-pushed baseball back to right, it's Owusu Asiedu that squeezes it for out number 2. And that's a big bullet dodged for Morillo to get Walcott out. And now maybe an even bigger bullet, the lefty Dylan Dreiling coming up with 2 out. Dreiling's 0-for-2. He hit a baseball on the screws his first time to second on that great short-hopping pick by Gene Walters. And then took a call.

0: ball third his second time. With men at the corners and two out, he takes a high fastball. That one's at 99 from Murillo for ball one. An error, a double, and a single have added on a run for Frisco, but a big out at the plate prevented run number five from scoring. As Dreiling sees a 1-0 pitch, and he hacks and misses at it. It's a big spot for Murillo here. Struggled against Frisco during the regular season, had an ERA over 8 against the Rough Riders. And the pitch is tipped foul back to the screen. It's 1-2. Dreiling 0-3 in the regular season against Murillo. Murillo, I think they would have loved to have promoted him to AAA by now, but he just hasn't quite been consistent enough with Amarillo. There's been a lot of great moments, but a lot of not-so-great moments as well. His 1-2 is fouled back again towards Buchanan Street for Dreiling. This is a huge spot in this game. Three-run lead for Frisco in the fourth. A chance for much more here. You can certainly overcome a three-run deficit, no problem, but a six-run deficit becomes a different problem. Murillo trying to prevent that. Another 1-2 is called a ball. That's inside, according to TrackMan, so crowd doesn't like it, but Jack Wason got it right. 2-2 with two down. It's all you want in the playoffs. Just get it right. Everyone will live with the results. Murillo throws a 2-2 with the runner going, and Dreiling strikes out. 98 past him. Job done by Murillo. Damage limited to one for Frisco in the fourth. It's the Riders 4 and the Soddies 1 on News Talk 940 AM.
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0: That was a big hold by Alfred Murillo in the top of the fourth to limit Frisco to just one run. Rough Riders answer the Amarillo run from the third and still lead by 3. 4-1 is your game one score here in Amarillo. Aiden Curry's in great shape. 42 pitches, 29 strikes. He faces the middle third of the Amarillo lineup here in the fourth and throws a breaking ball, strike one, to Angel Ortiz. Ortiz, Jones, and McLaughlin, a trio that has all three been so good recently for the Soddies. In fact, all of them have over 1,000 OPS in the month of September. Here's an 0-1. Ortiz swings and loses his helmet on a tapper foul at the plate, brought to you by Country Auto Group. Just feels like a big playoff moment is coming for Ortiz, who was so very clutch for the Soddies in the second half title run. He's hit 5 of his 13 total home runs this month. On an 0-2, he swats another in the air to left center for Kling, who backs up and puts it away.

towards the gap it goes at 100 off the bat. A line out for Ortiz for the first out in the bottom of the fourth for Curry. And he'll take outs however he can get him at Hodgetown especially. There's no such thing as an ugly out if you're a pitcher in this ballpark. You got Drew Jones to tap back to him last time. 0 for 1 for number 7. Sees a first pitch curveball and tips it back to the screen, foul. There's the hitting coach for the Soddies. Second year hitting coach Ty Wright from Tyler, Texas. Double A's third best offense, runs scored wise. Now there's a big swing at a curve for Jones, and he missed it. 0-2, 78 from Curry. Well, Amarillo, I was polling the clubhouse during batting practice late last week about, we're probably going to see Curry at some point during this series. Where does he rank stuff-wise? And the answers were good as Jones spins a curveball foul on the pole side towards third. But both Jones and Ben McLaughlin, who have been here with Amarillo since opening day, said that Curry's pure stuff is top two or three from a pitcher that they've seen in the Texas League this season. Whether or not he can command it is another thing, but he has tonight. It's a slider outside, and it's 1-2 on Drew. Walks have been what's gotten Curry in trouble against Amarillo. Five of them in 10 2/3 coming in against the Soddies. Up in the count, 1-2 on Drew. And the pitch is foul tipped, somehow squeezed by Moore down there on another breaking ball for strike three. Curry's fourth K, two down in the bottom of the fourth inning. Four strikeouts, no walks for Curry. He has one hit by pitch. That was to this guy, Ben McLaughlin. So far, that's the one and only free pass, and that didn't hurt Curry at all. McLaughlin takes a shin-high fastball low, 1-0. Curry signed with the Rangers in 2020 as a non-drafted free agent after that shorter draft that year. He throws ball too low to McLaughlin. Through 104 innings this regular season, 68 in Frisco, 31 in High A for Hub City, and he made one AAA start, five innings of one-run ball with Round Rock. So McLaughlin rolls it foul off of his foot up the first baseline, and it's 2-1 with two down. The Rough Riders up by three.

McLaughlin will take an extra couple seconds here. Up in the count, two balls and a strike. He climbs back into the lefty box. And the pitch is drilled. Right field side. Playoff Benny Mac sends one way out of here. The first happy state home run of the postseason. 4-2 as McLaughlin, who was such a problem for Frisco in the regular season, continues to be in the postseason. 420 feet from home plate. And the foul tip didn't bother him at all. Nothing cheap about that. Now here's Carlos Vera Honda trying to follow it up. Takes the first pitch, curve outside for a ball. It's a fastball strike. Key hold to the outside edge. 1-1 on Carlos, who took a called third his first time. It's just the fifth home run in AA Curry's allowed. Four of the five to lefties. And we told you the one righty home run was hit by Alberto Barriga here in June, and he almost got one earlier. 2-1 on Vera Honda, the pitch.

0: is popped up. Foul and out of play, first base side. 2-2 with two down. The Diamondbacks system leader in RBI in the regular season takes a bouncing breaking ball in the dirt, 3-2. What an age 20 season it's been for Carlos. And he sees the season finish here in Amarillo, where it will almost certainly start next year. 3-2, foul back. Got a fastball to hit there and couldn't find the barrel. But he does stay alive, and that was pitch number 60 for Curry.
1: Here you go, 20, here you go, fight.
0: 3-2 again. Carlos pops it up, first base side, and that'll get out of play over our heads here down the first base line. Three and two again. Here comes the eighth pitch. And Carlos flies it right center. This is in the park and will be cut down by the wind as it pushes over to right for Dreiling. He's got it. Side retired. But Ben McLaughlin strikes. And Amarillo gets a run back. A majestic pull side home run. And it's 4-2 Frisco to the fifth we go on News Talk 940 AM.
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0: Well, chopped on by Alfred Murillo out of the Sod Poodle bullpen. Kept Amarillo within three. Now they're back within two on Ben McLaughlin's long home run of the fourth. 4-2 is the Frisco lead as we head to the fifth. Another call to the bullpen is brought to you by Rose's Cafe and Tortilla Factory. 24-year-old right-hander Logan Mercado makes his 30th appearance of the season and, of course, first of the postseason from Pasco, Washington. He has not been scored upon in his last two outings, covering four and a third. Faces 3, 4, and 5 here. Rafe Parrish leads it off. Switch hitting third baseman batting left. May have broken his bat on a flare into short center. Tureen goes back. Jones comes in and Drew on a dead sprint. Almost reaches the infield dirt. Yes, he does. To run that baseball down on the first pitch of the fifth for Mercado, former Oregon Duck and everyman for this Sod Poodle bullpen. He's the Swiss Army knife. He can go long relief, short relief, late game, early game, middle part of the game. That is why he is such a valuable piece of this playoff bullpen, because it's his job to bridge this to the end and keep Amarillo within striking distance. As Arturo Disla sees a first pitch cutter for strike one from Mr. Mercado. You see the numbers there. That's including the first out, a 4.64 ERA. And 52 1/3. The Buffalo sees a skipping breaking ball to the backstop. And it's 1-1. It's the fifth. That means we'll check in on our Reed Beverage scoreboard update. And, of course, the only other game going on in the Texas League is the other playoff series. Tulsa in Springfield.

0: field in the Texas League North. Here's Mercado, home on a 1-1 to Disla. Foul tips it back to the screen, and a foul ball brought to you by Country Auto Group. Good game in Springfield. Tulsa 3, Springfield 3. You've got AA's top overall record in Tulsa against AA's best second half record in Springfield. So intrigue there. Here's the 1-2. Disla bounces it foul wide of third. Two big hops. Ready will field it on the backhand and toss it into the bullpen. Right-hander Austin Roberts throws in the Frisco bullpen. He pitched very well against Amarillo the last time he faced the Saddies a couple weeks ago in Frisco. Mercado did as well. 3 1/3 scoreless against the Rough Riders two Saturdays ago. The 1-2. Disla takes it down. 2-2. Well, that game was 3-0 Tulsa, but Springfield scored 3 in the fourth to tie it. That series is going to be great, too, just like this one. Four excellent playoff teams in this league. 2-2. Disla pops it up. First base side. This will get into foul territory. Benny Max on the move. Near the bullpen. He can't get it. On a dead sprint, it's off the edge of his glove. He crashes into the netting there. Hopefully he's all right. Looks like he is. Great effort, but just... if his arm was, like, a little bit longer, he needed Dr. Reed Richards to be playing first base there for the Saddies. But new life for Disla. 2-2 with one out in the fifth, and Frisco leading 4-2. Mercado works from the stretch all the time. Spreads out and drives home on a 2-2, and Disla pops it up again. Left field side, not deep. Ortiz comes in. He makes the call, and he settles under it eventually to make the catch on a ball that... scrape the clouds for Disla. It's out number two for Mercado. So now here's Glader Figueroa, who opened the postseason scoring in this series with a solo blast in the second. Bounced out 2 second, his second time, and swings and hits a little slow roller up the third baseline, foul for strike one for Mercado. This is Figueroa's 10th AA game. Promoted when the Saddies were last in town at the start of September. Here's Mercado's 0-1. It spins out of Vera Honda's glove, but it wasn't going to be a strike anyway. 1-1. In those 9 games before today, he hit .343 with 1,000 OPS on the nose. Went 7-for-16 with a grand slam and a couple doubles against the Saddies. Powerful lefty bat takes a strike at the bottom at 97. Mercado's juiced up for this postseason appearance. Didn't see many 97s from him during the regular season, but now he's one strike away from a fifth inning zero. And on a 1-2, misses low. Good take from Figueroa on a changeup there. That's 2-2. Here's the pitch. He wanted to. He'll appeal, but he did not. 3-2 on a high fastball. 96 that time for Mercado. Full count, 3-2. Mercado's payoff is popped up again, left field side. Soretti's on the move over to the grass. He's called off by Tureen. The shortstop stops and makes the catch. Easy 1-2-3 fifth inning for Logan Mercado. And Amarillo has some momentum right now, down 4-2 halfway home on News Talk 940 AM.
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3: Hodgetown. Let's hope this isn't the last game of the season here at the home of the Saudis. Frisco starter Aiden Curry's night is done. As we head to the bottom of the fifth, our call to the bullpen is brought to you by Rosa's Cafe and Tortilla Factory. The Rough Riders leading the Saudis 4-2. It's the right-hander Austin Roberts, who's been one of the mainstays in this bullpen all season. He's on to throw once again for Frisco for the 35th time this year. Against 8-9-1. First pitch is outside to Alberto Barriga. 1-0 from Roberts, who made his one and only start against the Saudis in a bullpen game in Frisco 2 weeks ago and threw three shutout innings. He gets a swing and a miss from Barriga. I think they were expecting one or maybe two from Roberts in that opening start. Ended up shoving three with four Ks. Righties have had a real tough time with him all year. A 5.55 OPS. As this righty Barriga pops it up to shortstop, Sebastian Walcott will see the baseball flutter back in because of the wind, and right next to the second base bag, he does have it for the first down. Well, this wind is no joke, and we've seen it affect baseballs, push them back towards the right field foul line. A lot of balls hit in the air to right center in this game have ended up in straightaway right. Pop-up certainly a challenge. A little surprised to see Curry out of the game after only four, because he was quite good for Frisco, I thought. As Gene Walters takes a first pitch fastball strike from Roberts. Roberts in his first year with Texas. This is his third org. And now Gene Walters sprays one the other way. This is deep, and this is gone. No, it's in the ballpark. It's in the park. It looked like it was up. It's off the very top of the wall. It's a double for Gene. It looked like it was headed right for bar 352, and it hit the ribbon board. Stays in the park somehow, probably because of that wind. Where does this ball hit? Oh, I don't know. That's so hard to see. I think it hit Austin Roberts' headshot right on top of his helmet there on the ribbon board. I don't know. I thought that was out, but no argument from the Sod Poodle. So it's a double brought to you by Bank of America for Gene. And now that turns the card over to Danny Cerretti. Man, I thought that was out, and it looked like it had a trajectory of leaving off the bat, but it stays in. Walters continues his hot stretch. And now Cerretti, who K'd twice against the starter Curry, swings and misses against Roberts on a breaking ball. Well, Cerretti's got the most playoff experience out of anybody on this field today. 9 career playoff games in AA with the Detroit Tigers organization. Hit 250 with a 700 OPS in those 9 games, and does have an Eastern League championship with Detroit. Obviously his first year with Arizona after the Rule 5 draft, and now he stays alive on an 0-2 breaking ball tap foul. I think Lee Sang thought that ball was out. I think everybody thought that ball was out except for third base umpire Kaz Cousins out there. Somehow didn't have enough height to go over that taller fence and left. Gene's at second with one out. Here's an 0-2 to Danny Cerretti. It's way inside. He twists back out of the way of a fastball that's dusting him at 96. Switch hitter batting left.

0: That's a stride out and take. Good leave. Ready, 0 for 2 with a walk-off Roberts this season. He's been one of the top relievers all year for the Rough Riders, and he strikes out Ceretti. Breaking ball. That's a changeup, I think, away from him for Ceretti's third K. And out number two here in the fifth with the Sadis down two. Christopher Turin coming up. Swing and a miss. First pitch breaking ball. The 0-1. Chased it again. That's what you've got to avoid here in a spot where you want to so badly help the team. Down by two, middle innings of the home playoff opener, but the way to help the team is to stay in the strike zone, and this is just such valuable experience for these younger Sadis especially to get. A lot of young players that have not played in the postseason in their professional baseball careers. The 0-2, swing and a miss, and Roberts comes in, slams the door shut. The baseball somehow stays in the park for Walters, and it's 4-2 Frisco. To the sixth inning we go in game one on News Talk 940 AM.
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0: Oh, Ruckus always messing with us here at Hodgetown. 2026 playoff gear is in the borough and available online at sodpoodles.com if you want to snag up your stuff. 4-2, Frisco leads as we go to the top of the sixth. Second inning for Logan Mercado, and he throws a first pitch strike to Malcolm Moore. I'm Eric Bach. This is MILB TV, News Talk 940 AM, Valley Sports Live for the 2026 Texas League postseason. So glad to have you with us. The pitch is low to Moore, and it's 1-1. 6-7-8 for Frisco coming up here in the visiting sixth. Four runs on five hits for the Rough Riders, two of those home runs. They don't have an error. Two runs on four hits, one Sod Poodle error, and one of the runs for Frisco is unearned. That's upstairs to Moore, 2-1. Moore, Kling, and Wagner, a lefty and two righties coming up for the Rough Riders. And Moore hit that ball to first. That was a great diving stop by McLaughlin, but he made a poor throw to Sanchez covering. And there's a fastball dotted at 95, 2-2 for Mercado. He's such a gamer. And

even going back to Oregon, his calling card out of the bullpen has always been able to fill whatever role the team needs. Right now, the role is keep this a two-run game. Breaking ball up, 3-2. As we've got a former Pac-12 matchup here, Oregon against Stanford. Now it's Big Ten versus ACC. Because, of course, it makes a lot of sense that Stanford's in the Atlantic Coast Conference. 3-2, the pitch is ball four. Moore takes a second walk today. He's been aboard all three times he's come on. Two walks and that reach on an error. Breaks a streak of six in a row, retired by Sodpoodle pitching. It's a great stopper job by Alfred Murillo to come into the fourth and get Walcott and Dreiling to limit the damage to just one. Mercado went 1-2-3 through the fifth and now a leadoff walk here in the sixth for Paxton Kling. First pitch taken for strike one on the outside edge for Kling, who hit his first double-A home run off Sanchez, a two-run shot in the second. What a time for it. That's the difference right now. So the pitch is called a strike again. 95, inside edge, right on right. It's 0-2. Mercado faces Frisco for a fifth time. He's been so good against the Rough Riders this year. A 1.69 ERA against Frisco coming in. His 0-2 is popped up foul. Get right over my head here down the first base side. The pitch, that's low. A little bit inside as well. Pretty traditional splits for Mercado. Righties had a 731 OPS compared to 810 against the lefties. Lefty slug a little higher. Lefty batting average a little higher. Lefty Taylor Montiel throws in the pen. Pitch is upstairs. Actually, that's Carlos Ray. That's not Taylor. Saw Taylor getting loose earlier, but it's Ray that's actually tossing from the bullpen mound. 2-2 on Kling. Was a member of the Paul Skeens-Dylan Cruz LSU championship team back in 2023. As he rolls one to third, could be two. Soretti to second. Walters back to first. In time! That's two. That's another Cavanaugh Beat Packers double play to erase the leadoff walk. Quick hands at second for Gene. That's such a close play at first, but the call goes Amarillo's way. Bases cleared, two down now for Max Wagner. Second double play turn for Amarillo behind their pitching staff tonight. As Wagner's on the attack, a first pitch swing and a pop foul out of play. First base side, it's a foul ball brought to you by Country Auto Group. I gotta say, so far this game has not played out the way we expected it to. Regular season series dominated by the offenses. 0-1. Breaking ball strike for Mercado. That's a changeup that wiggles its way back to the outside edge, right on right. And these two teams combined for 275 runs against each other. The 0-2. Hit hard, right center field. This is down in the gap. Jones will get over to cut it off. Wagner with a hard turn at first, but he knows better than to test the minor league baseball leading assist arm of the Sodpoodle center fielder. So Jones holds him to a single. Wagner's 2-for-3 now today. 13 outfield assists. That's the most, tied for the most in minor league baseball and the most in double A for Jones. Now Marcus Lee Sang will get a chance to hit with a man at first. Right on left, first pitch is low and inside on a good sliding stop for Vera Honda. It's going to be Austin Roberts for the foreseeable future on the other side for Frisco, so Amarillo's got to just hold the line and try to have some success against a pitcher they haven't had a ton of success against in Roberts. It's Wagner's fakes a

0: steal, pitches a strike, throw back to first is not in time. Couple of big hard steps towards second, but Wagner ultimately planted in the dirt and went back to first. Here's Mercado throwing home a 1-1. It's a little bit low. 96 just below the knees of Lee Sang, who struck out his first time and then hit that ball to first back in the fourth inning that led to the out at home. It's a huge play in this game. Mercado steadies up, black glove at the chest, toss home a 2-1, and Lee Sang levels it to left, and Ortiz reaching and diving and tumbling has it. Oh man, that almost went to the fence. Ortiz clutches up, steals a hit from Lee Sang, and sends us to the bottom of the sixth inning with Frisco still leading 4-2. Ooh, you can exhale if you're a Sod Poodle fan on Newstalk 940 AM.
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0: Two-run lead for the Frisco Rough Riders as we head to the bottom of inning number six here in Game 1 of the 2026 Texas League South Divisional Playoff Series. 4-2 Frisco. Austin Roberts back out there for a second inning of relief work against 3-4-5 for Amarillo. Avery Owusu-Wasiadu takes a slider outside for ball one. AOA, Ortiz, and Jones coming up here in the home sixth for the Soddies. The 1-0 pitch is another breaking ball down to the dirt. And again, the plan from early September for Frisco against AOA has stayed the plan. Soft stuff away has been how they've pitched him every single plate appearance. No different tonight. The 2-0. There is a breaking ball strike on a cutter for Roberts. Eighth round pick of the Pittsburgh Pirates way back in 2019 for Roberts. He's 28 years old as AOA launches right field side. Goodbye to the berm. It's a one-run game, and AOA mania has traveled to the postseason. Another breaking ball. This time it cut right over the heart of the plate for a happy state home run for Owusu-Wasiadu. You know he's going to need a big postseason if the Soddies want to win the Texas League, and he makes it a one-run game to lead off the sixth. .102 off the bat, 379 feet. To the back edge of the berm and right, an oppo taco for AOA. And now Ortiz flies one left center. This is well in the park for Kling. The center fielder moves over to the gap and puts it away. Ortiz went for the back-to-back swing there, but ultimately flies out to left center for the first out in the sixth. But this is a baseball game. AOA saw one of those breaking balls that Roberts left over the heart of the plate and

did not miss the barrel. His 15th with Amarillo, and first of the postseason. Here's Drew Jones now with one out, swinging and missing, and another Roberts breaking ball for strike one. Brian Magdaleno, who has been the one reliever that Amarillo has not been able to solve this year, is now throwing in the Frisco bullpen, and we knew we'd see him in this game. As Jones flat-footed swings and misses at a breaking ball, and it's 0-2. You knew you were going to see Magdaleno probably in this game and Thursday's game, depending on how many pitches he throws tonight. Hopefully Amarillo can at least get it tied before he gets into the game. Down by a run now in the sixth. 0-2 to Drew is taken in the middle of the lefty box away from him. 1-2. AOA hits the second solo home run of the game for the Soddies. As you see, Arizona Fall League bound Joe Areola get loose, and Jones strikes out for a second time. Foul tip on another slider into the glove from Roberts, and there's two down for Ben McLaughlin, who hit the first of the two home runs for Amarillo back in the fourth. Hit by pitch and a solo blast for Benny Mack tonight. He's now driven in 19 runs this season against Frisco, as that's popped up. That's the most any Rough Rider opponent has this season. Ben McLaughlin. It was his 10th extra base hit of the season against Frisco, that home run. The 0-1 down in the dirt. Heard some little crackle of thunder in the distance. It's going to thunderstorm at some point tonight in Amarillo, Texas. We just hope that happens after this baseball game is in the rearview mirror. The pitch. It's a chopping ground ball to first. That is foul. It bounced right in front of the bag, but outside of it, says first base umpire Caden Tischner. That's lucky, because that would have been inning over. But it continues on a foul ball brought to you by Country Auto Group for McLaughlin. Because now Magdaleno has stopped throwing. One of the prospect arms on this Frisco roster, Leandro Lopez, the former starter, is now the one tossing for the Rough Riders in their pen. One and two on McLaughlin with two down on the bases clear in the sixth. And the pitch is spiked. What a pick on one hop there by Moore on a 56-foot breaking ball for Roberts. Took a divot out in front of home plate, and it's 2-2. The pitch. Another bouncer foul. Roberts has stayed almost exclusively soft here. Breaking ball after breaking ball in this outing for him. It's gotten the last five outs. Allows the home run to AOA here in the sixth to make it a one-run Frisco lead. Playoff baseball, this is what it's supposed to be. And out of 2-2, McLaughlin spins another foul. Right at Ben Anderson, the bullpen protector. Good job, Ben. Another 2-2. It's a fastball too tall. 96 up and in. Good take, ball three. And I don't want to jinx him. Knock on wood. Jack Wason's had an excellent opening plate game of this playoff series. 3-2. That's ball four. Skipping breaking ball for McLaughlin's third reach in three tries tonight. And the tying run is aboard for Amarillo with Carlos Villalonda coming up. Catcher Moore is going to visit here. Make sure they're on the same page of their plan with Villalonda.

It's not going to be just a mound visit. It's going to be a pitching change. Chad Comer is coming out of the first base dugout, and he gives the point. He wants Lopez for Vera Honda. Two righties, Vera Honda and Barriga coming up. They want Lopez for them. Roberts leaves. 4-3 Frisco with the time.

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4: They're getting fired up here at Hodgetown. Playoff baseball, playoff environment, as our call to the bullpen is brought to you by Rose's Cafe and Tortilla Factory. 4-3 is your Frisco lead. Tying run, Ben McLaughlin at first with two down in the sixth. New arm is the right-hander Leandro Lopez, top 30 Rangers prospect. 24-year-old from Bonao in the Dominican Republic. Throws for an 18th time. Eight starts, 10 relief appearances this year for Lopez. The 27th best Rangers prospect faces Amarillo for a fourth time and throws ball one upstairs to Carlos Vera Honda is up. Alberto Barriga's on deck. Carlos, Arizona system RBI leader in 2026, has a chance to do something here. Now to 1-0, he hits a cloud scraping pop up straight back, and Moore's out of room. There's just no foul territory here at Hodgetown near the plate, so most of those baseballs are going to find the seats. It's 1-1 from Lopez. 52 2/3 in the regular season. He spent considerable time in the summer months on the injured list. He's kind of on the Josh Groves plan. He started as a starter, made 8 starts for Frisco, went on the IL, has returned as a reliever, and throws a ball upstairs at the eye level of Vera Honda, 2-1. So 5.81 ERA in 52 2/3 with 65 Ks and 27 walks for Lopez, who sets up and throws his 2-1. Carlos tips a breaking ball foul back to the screen, and it's 2-2. Called third and a fly out to right for the number 5 Arizona prospect. He's been one of the biggest risers in this system given his success in 2026. Holds that bat low, now raises it and strikes out on a breaking ball. Lopez comes in, does his job in the sixth, but AOA homers, and the Soddies are back within a run. 4-3 is your Frisco lead on News Talk 940 AM.
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2: 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Got ourselves another close baseball game between Frisco and the Soddies. 4-3 is the Rough Rider lead as our call to the bullpen is brought to you by Rose's Cafe and Tortilla Factory. Joe Arriola, here you are in the playoffs in your third double-A outing. Here's Arriola throwing a 3-1. It's ball four. It's his first walk as a Sod Poodle to lead off his first playoff inning. Just his 14th of the year to go against 57 strikeouts. Overall, this season, he's got a 1.44 ERA. He's allowed 5 total earned runs this season. The opponents are hitting 177 against him, but a leadoff walk here sets up lefty Dylan Dreiling. Walcott is known to go. There he does go, and the pitch is caught but dropped. Vera Honda on the transfer couldn't get it, and Walcott gets a free steal of second to move a very important add-on run for Frisco into scoring position with nobody out. Just your classic drop on the transfer there. Walcott now 12 for 12 stealing bases since he's been a Rough Rider post All-Star break. Here's Arriola, home on a 1-0 to Dreiling. That's upstairs. 7 pitches and 1 strike from a guy that's filled it up this year, but I mean, it's quite the task to throw a guy in there in his third double-A outing in this spot, but as Colina always loves to say, I think it's his favorite saying out of many, we're going to see what we got. We got a fastball strike there at 96. Beautiful paint there, and it's 2-1. Sod Poodle manager, just a walking quote book. I think that's probably his favorite. 2-1. Walcott runs for third. Pitch is taken. Throw 2 in time. Walcott got greedy. He made it to second, but not third. You Got Hose, brought to you by Austin Hose. And Soretti places the tag on the leg of Walcott. The leadoff walk erased. Vera Honda makes up for the drop ball on the transfer. And now on a 3-1, Arriola throws to Dreiling, who swings and misses. Big hack at a high fastball. And it's 3-2 now. Dreiling's 0 for 3. Struck out his last 2 times. He has 2 of the 3 total Frisco strikeouts in this game. Frisco's a team that's going to put the ball in play. We've seen that all year. See if Arriola can get him for a third time here. 3-2, here it is. And he did get him for a third time on a nasty hook. It's another strikeout brought to you by Optimum, and there's 2 down in the 7th. That is a tough at-bat for a lefty. Against this guy, Arriola. Lefties have a 4.69 OPS against him this year. Now Rafe Parrish, who luckily for Frisco is a switch hitter, flips over to the right side, and he is fooled and goes 3/4 of the way around on another first pitch breaker for strike one. But with the off day tomorrow, you got to think that everybody's going to be available for game 2 as well. Here's an 0-1. Fastball pulled foul, wide of third. For Parrish, who's walked and singled today. Had one of the better seasons for any Rangers minor leaguer. And now Arriola

0: Drives home on an 0-2 and bounces one past everybody. Hit about 5 feet in front of the plate and ends up at the backstop, and it's 1-2 now. Four to three Frisco in the top of the seventh. The 1-2 inside. 97 from Areola. Crowd wanted it, but that's correctly called by Jack Wason. Two and two. The pitch. Parrish hit it twice. Once on a bounce and then on the backswing. It's a foul ball brought to you by Country Auto Group. Two and two with two down. Frisco got three runs in the second on two homers. They added on a run that was unearned in the fourth, but two straight zeros for Logan Mercado gives way to Areola here in the seventh. Another 2-2 is inside. Parrish hops out of the way, says he got hit on the kneecap. Frisco dugout has some words. Parrish is going to call time. Let's see. It's really hard to tell if it got him or not from that angle. Chad Comer's now coming down to have a chat with Jack. A lot of times when that happens, you'll hear like the double tap, especially if the pitch is caught. You'll hear like a kind of a double clap. Oh, this might be the view we need. From that angle, it looks like it missed him. I can't tell. So close. I don't know. 3-2. Areola pauses and pitches and missed inside. Ball four. Close. But it's a curveball and a second walk of this inning for Areola. Instant replay is brought to you by Golden Mesa Casino. That's so close, but I think correctly called a ball. Parrish has a second walk and third reach of this first game. As now Vera Honda's going to visit with Arturo Disla coming up. Such a dangerous bat, especially in this place where anybody can homer at any time. And Disla certainly with 19 on the year has shown that he can homer in any Texas League ballpark. What a big moment for a guy in his first professional season, Joe Areola, who is a member of the Diamondbacks contingent, going to the Arizona Fall League, given that he appeared on opening weekend in Visalia in single A and then was gone for 3 months on the IL as his fellow lefty Taylor Montiel is starting to toss. Disla's 0 for 3, bounced into a double play earlier. First pitch, curveball, strike one. Four to three Frisco, top seven. Areola trying to keep it a one-run game. His 0-1 is a toss back to first, where Parrish is back in standing. Rafe just 7 for 10 stealing bases in the regular season. Not something that he does a lot. The 0-1 to Disla. Yes, he did. High fastball chase, 0-2. He didn't want to, but he did. Another 0-2 is pulled foul. The empty camera well down there. The threat of rain, our camera crew is under the roof of the concourse. I personally think that this view is even better. The cameras are a little bit more elevated. 0-2, Areola trying to finish the top of the seventh. The pitch again. His hacked at it, missed strike three. Fastball past him, and what a way to go to the seventh inning stretch. Brought to you by Northwest Texas Healthcare System. They're leading the way in heart, emergency, and children's healthcare services. Two Ks and a zero in the seventh for Areola. To the stretch we go. 4-3 Frisco on News Talk 940 AM.
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1: They're all stretched out here at Hodgetown, and they've got themselves a great playoff baseball game on this Tuesday. 4-3 Frisco. Leandro Lopez starts the bottom of the seventh, throwing a fastball a touch outside for ball one to Alberto Barriga. 8-9-1 for Amarillo, Barriga, Walters, and Cerretti. Saudis have scored the last two runs of this baseball game. As Barriga takes a cutter strike from Lopez, it's 1-1. It was 4-1 Frisco going to the bottom of the fourth, but a solo homer for Ben McLaughlin and then a solo homer for Avery Owusu-Asiedu has cut the lead down to one. Barriga fades one foul out of play, and a foul ball brought to you by Country Auto Group. It's 1-2. Well, Barriga scored the first Sod Poodle run on a leadoff double in the third. He was driven home by Christopher Terrine. Popped out to short his last time. Lopez got the last out of the sixth, and he starts the seventh, seeing Barriga flip one foul again. Frisco bullpen active. We saw Brian Magdaleno throwing earlier. Now it's lefty Blake Townsend that's looking like he's the next one getting loose as Barriga hits a pop-up. Second base, Max Wagner fades into short right. He makes the call, still drifting. He makes the catch next to his left ear. The wind blew that baseball towards the line, but well done by Wagner to stick with it. Barriga is out to open the bottom of the seventh for Gene Walters. Let's check in on the other Texas League playoff game. We got a one-run game here. We've got a tie game there, 5-5. Tulsa visiting Springfield for game one of that series as Gene Walters takes ball one low. Well, really, I would almost say the top four teams in AA baseball are these four: Tulsa, Springfield, Frisco, Amarillo. So this postseason could go anybody's way. As Gene drives a ball left center, clings back in front of the wall, he'll stop and make the catch. On a normal Hodgetown day, that might go out, but with the wind blowing in from that exact direction, it stays in. And there's two quick outs for Lopez on the board here in the bottom of the seventh. So the conditions on this playoff night in Amarillo favoring the pitchers for once. Now, Danny Cerretti trying to break an 0-for-3, 3K playoff opener at the top of this lineup. He takes ball one upstairs. Lopez throws to Cerretti. Ball two, too tall. Ready, 0-for-2 in the regular season off Lopez. He's been expanding the zone more than we're used to seeing him tonight. A lot of swings like that. Not very sure of himself. Breaking ball past him.

0: 5-1. And he's the guy on this team that has the most postseason experience in his professional career. Saddies are going to need him, especially with Youngblood and Luis both gone from Amarillo. This is the guy. 2-1, the pitch is yanked foul. Hard liner that hits the netting right in front of us down the first base line here. And it's 2-2 with two down, and the Rough Riders leading by a single digit here in the bottom of the seventh inning. But if you can keep this close going into the eighth and ninth, we've seen that Hodgetown has had some magic for the Saddies this year. On a 2-2, Soretti. Oh, look out. Golf's one foul and almost hit Christopher Terrine right between the eyes there. It hit the door that heads back to the clubhouses. The dugouts here are just so close to home plate. That's what makes watching a game at Hodgetown such an intimate experience. You're really close to the action if you buy a ticket down there. But it also can be dangerous for foul balls, too. 2-2. That's ball three. Up and away. Well worked. Two out AB for Soretti. Trying to find his way aboard here is the tying run. Three and two. Lopez brings it. And Soretti takes it upstairs. And there is ball four. Two out walk puts the tying run aboard for Terrine here in the bottom of the seventh. Terrine drove in the first Amarillo run with a single in the third. Thomas St. Clair, the pitching coach, is going to visit Lopez here. Still nobody throwing for Frisco in their bullpen, but just about all the relievers are up and milling about. Perhaps that's the strategy. Make sure that we don't exactly know who's going to be throwing, but it's got to be Magdaleno, and now he's starting to throw again. If I'm Chad Comer, the Frisco manager, and I have a one-run lead late in this game, nobody except Brian Magdaleno is going to have the baseball in the eighth or ninth. He's pitched so well against the Saddies all season. Frisco is desperately trying to get this game to the eighth so he can come in then. Lopez is warned that he needs to make eye contact with Terrine. You get one of those warnings, it's an automatic ball. Soretti at first, the tying run. The pitch is low. Breaking ball down at the shins for ball one to Terrine. 0 for 3 with a walk off Lopez this season and 4 plate appearances in the regular season. The 1-0 pitch. That's a knee-buckling breaking ball that finds the heart of the plate. Great pitch, 1-1. Amarillo has chipped away, but they have not led. Now Terrine drives one way up into the air and way foul towards the Ford Plaza near the Buchanan Street entrance of Hodgetown. It's 1-2 now. Lopez is ahead. Lopez home on a 1-2, and Terrine hits it hard on the ground to shortstop for Walcott. He'll flip to second the short way, and the side is retired. There's the seventh inning, 0 Frisco needed from Lopez. The Rough Riders lead 4-3 as we head to the eighth on News Talk 940 AM.
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3: We go to the eighth in Game 1 of the 2026 Texas League South Divisional Playoff Series. 4-3, Frisco leads Amarillo as our call to the bullpen is brought to you by Rosa's Cafe and Tortilla Factory. The fifth Sod Poodle arm tonight is a second straight lefty, Taylor Montiel. 24-year-old born in Florida, grew up in Tennessee, and throws a first pitch swing and a tapper foul for Glader Figueroa for strike one. Well, Montiel is in for these two lefties, Figueroa and Moore coming up. See the numbers there, really good. 5 earned in 13 and a third. And an inside edge strike. And a beautiful breaking ball to Figueroa, who homered earlier in the second, 0 for 2 since then. And on an 0-2, he takes a high fastball for a ball. Montiel drafted out of Tulane in the 12th round last year. Didn't really have any pro prospects until his last year of college at Tulane. As Figueroa cracks a ground ball base hit right between first and second. That's hit hard. 108 off the bat for a single. It's just the second hit in the last four innings for Frisco. Their offense got off to a good start, but has been slowed down in the middle innings by Amarillo on the mound. It's not really the middle innings anymore. It's the eighth. Frisco knows what it's like to be a team that's leading the Sod Poodles late at Hodgetown. Amarillo has three walk-off wins against Frisco this year. It's Malcolm Moore swinging and lifting a first-pitch foul towards the third-base concourse onto the roof of Hodgetown. It's foul ball brought to you by Country Auto Group for strike one on Moore, who has not been retired tonight. Two walks and a reach on an error, and he scored half of the four Frisco runs. Former first-rounder against Montiel, season 01, and sees it smack him in the leg. A single and a hit-by-pitch have put the two lefties on for Frisco. Now with two righties coming up. Not that Montiel can't pitch to righties, but he's a little bit more of a lefty specialist at this stage of his career. 564 OPS this season for left-handed hitters, 831 for right-handed hitters. And Colina's going to go out there and have a chat at least. I don't think he's going to make a change here because there's nobody throwing. So you'll see Colina do this sometimes, go out there as the manager just to make a mound visit. Seen the two lefties with the playoff handlebar mustaches, Areola and Montiel. It's Colina with his readers hanging out of his shirt like they're sunglasses. Man's got to see. Take the walk back to the dugout. Of course, it's the three-batter minimum, so you can't take Montiel out right now. Now Paxton Kling, whose two-run home run is the biggest swing of this baseball game, is probably going to be asked to bunt here. He shows, and did he offer? No, they say. That's a hit by pitch. They say he pulled it back and got drilled by the Montiel breaking ball. Well, he showed bunt, but apparently got the barrel back in time. Let's see. Yeah, that's the right call for sure. He definitely did not offer it that. Got hit in the back right leg to load the bases, and this has quickly become a jam for Montiel. Single and two HBPs bring up Max Wagner, who takes first pitch fastball inside for ball. Nowhere to put him here. Sod Poodle infield is in, down by a run in the eighth. You got to hope that he just can hit a ground ball right at somebody. The 1-0.

like that to third. Cerretti will go home for the force, and that's all they'll get. But they'll take that. They go station to station, and the first out is recorded at home plate. Fielder's choice, 5-2. Wagner's at first. Moore and Kling move up. But now, I got to think that Colina's going to keep the middle infielders. They're going to stay halfway, but it's too much of a risk to try to turn two here with Marcus Lee Sang cracking a liner to left. Ortiz, oh, he missed it. It's past his glove, back to the wall. One is in. The second will score. And Lee Sang makes it a three-run Frisco lead. Well, Ortiz earlier almost had that exact thing happen, and it was on a ball Lee Sang himself hit. Now this time, a slicing liner goes over Ortiz. I think he was thinking about the throw home. Got to catch it first, because if this ball's caught, there's going to be a play at the plate here. And Ortiz just went in when he needed to go laterally towards the line, and the ball gets over his head. It was hit hard by Lee Sang, 101 off the bat. But it turns into a two-run double for Lee Sang, and now an intentional walk to Sebastian Walcott will load the bases again and bring Dylan Dreiling up. Well, they're trying to get to the lefty here for Montiel, and if you don't have to face Walcott in this spot, you don't want to. As Montiel throws a first pitch breaker that just barely missed outside for ball one. Now that goes down as a double for Lee Sang, but that's a ball that should be caught. Even though it's hit hard, it's in the catch radius for Ortiz out there. So now the infield backs up, and Dreiling swings and misses. Slow one at 81 past him. Dreiling struck out his last three times, so confidence probably a little bit lower than it usually is right now, the former second rounder. But now it's 6-3 Frisco on the two-run double for Lee Sang. Now the 1-1. Fastball. Ooh, that's a miss there. Well, we've talked a lot about how good Jack Wason's been tonight, but that is in the strike zone. Call the ball. In a big spot, it's 2-1 instead of 1-2. Tough time for that to happen. The pitch. It's low again. Dreiling strides out. Now you can't walk him after you intentionally walked Walcott to load the bases. The 3-1. Yanked foul. It'll hit the side netting right near the Frisco bullpen. And now Montiel has the biggest pitch of his professional career coming up right here. 3-2 with one out in the eighth. Two runs home for Frisco. They're trying to make this a big number in the eighth to extend this lead and make it more comfortable. 3-2. He got him. Dreiling chased down in the dirt for strike three. And that is a huge out number two for Montiel and Amarillo. Fourth strikeout in a row for Dreiling. That pitch was never a strike. So now Rafe Parrish will hit. Single and two walks tonight for the switch hitter batting right, and now he swings and lines one right field side. It's down. One run is in. Stop sign on, but now they've got the two runners at third. Walcott's going to go back to second. You just got to make sure Lee Sang doesn't score. Now he's off third. Tureen chases home. Throw is low. Baseball's away, and now Parrish is off of first base, and they're going to just hold on to it. Everybody's going to stay at first, second, and third. Oh, that was a free out number three for Amarillo, and they couldn't execute it. Walcott assumed that Lee Sang was going to be sent home by Comer around third. It was a late stop sign, and then Walcott made it all the way basically to third base, as you see right there. But Tureen's throw was not a good one to Vera Honda, and he stopped

0: Thank goodness. But it's an RBI single for Parrish and a 7-3 lead now for Frisco as Arturo Diesla is the ninth man to hit in this inning. Three runs home for Frisco. They lead 7-3 now. This is the game right here. Check swing. It looked like he did, and they say no. Really close there. I think that broke. That's very close, but I do think he went. A couple of 50-50 balls don't go Amarillo's way. 2-0 fouled back to the screen, and it's 2-1 now. Ooh, trying to catch our breath here. So much has happened in such a short time, but if Diesla can plug a gap or hit one over the fence here, that's your ball game in game one. Really, the game hanging in the balance right here. The 2-1 pitch is pulled foul on the ground. Third base side off the side wall. 2-2 now with Lee Sang at third, Walcott at second, and Parrish at first for Frisco. Riders have taken a one-run game and turned it into a four-run game here in the eighth. The 2-2. Diesla yanks it foul again. Right between the bag and Josh Groves down there, who's protecting the bullpen catcher, Gavin Logan. But those two hit by pitches is what you go back to in this inning for Montiel. Got the Sadis into a tough spot. 2-2 to Diesla, and he fouls back a fastball. I mean, in the postseason, little things become big things. And that ball not being caught in left, a couple of errant pitches. And all of a sudden, you've got three runs home for Frisco with big chance for more. 2-2. Diesla yanks another one on the pole side foul. And Amarillo has come back from larger deficits than this. Against Frisco, they've erased two separate six-run late-game deficits this season against the Rough Riders. Hopefully it's not six. Four is a lot more doable than six. 2-2. Montiel throws it. Diesla takes it inside. It almost takes Vera Honda with it to the backstop. And now this is it. 3-2, two outs. The runners will be on the move on the pitch. Ball four means another run. Strike three means Sadis still have life. 3-2. Montiel sees Diesla hit a high pop to left. Not deep. Ortiz comes in. Terrine's going out. Now it's Ortiz, the left fielder, to stop and put it away to retire the side. So total disaster avoided there, but Frisco does score three to take a 7-3 lead into the bottom of the eighth on News Talk 940 AM.
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1: To the bottom of the eighth we go. See the new Frisco shortstop, Luke Hansen. So Sebastian Walcott's night is done. Big three-run top of the eighth for the Rough Riders have put some distance between them and the Soddies. 7-3 is your Frisco lead, with Leandro Lopez starting the eighth, and Malcolm Moore missed the first pitch he threw. It hit him right in the shin guard. It's ball one to Avery Owusu-Asiedu, who led off the sixth inning with his 15th Amarillo home run. It's three runs on five hits for the Soddies tonight, two of them solo homers. And that's upstairs to AOA, 2-0 from Lopez, with Brian Magdaleno looking to be ready in the Rough Riders bullpen, presumably for some of the lefties coming up, Ortiz and McLaughlin. 2-0 pitch is ball three, way upstairs, and those are three big misses for Lopez to start the bottom of the eighth. And of course, games and leads are never over until the 27th out is recorded here at Hodgetown. No lead is safe. Amarillo's come back from down by more before, as AOA takes an outside edge strike from Lopez, and it's 3-1. Owusu-Asiedu, Ortiz, and Jones coming up here in the bottom of the eighth for Amarillo. Feels like it has to be something here. And that is strike two, inside corner. So from 3-0 to 3-2 on AOA. Payoff pitch is ball four, barely. Whew, that was as close as it gets. Just a hair low and away. A leadoff walk for Lopez here in the bottom of the eighth. And that'll be the end. It's Magdaleno time. Surprised they waited this long, honestly, to bring him in. Here comes Chad Comer, the manager, to make a pitching change. The guy that has shoved against the Soddies all season is now trying to get the Rough Riders back to Frisco with a one-game-to-none lead. See if he can do it next as we break and come back on News Talk 940 AM.
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1: Angel Ortiz comes up here in the bottom of the eighth. Soddies down by four. Our call to the bullpen is once again brought to you by Rose's Cafe and Tortilla Factory. Left-hander Brian Magdaleno throws for a 45th time this season for the Rough Riders. And he faces Amarillo for an eighth time. Left on left. Magdaleno to Ortiz. First pitch, fastball just misses for ball one. Magdaleno has thrown 10 2/3 against the Sod Poodles this season and allowed one run. That's an ERA of 0.84, 17 strikeouts and four walks against the Soddies. This is the guy you want on the mound if you're a Frisco fan. The 1-0. Ortiz breaks his bat and flares one. That gets through some.

And that'll be the extra base for AOA. He'll speed to third. That bat ties a hero for Ortiz. And the first two sotties are on here in the eighth. Amarillo down but never, ever out, as that bat almost took Magdaleno with it. They had Ortiz shifted to pull towards right, so that ball hit softly through the middle, was not able to be reached by the second baseman, Wagner. And now, big spot here for Drew Jones. He struck out all three times he's faced Magdaleno this year. They're cornered up with nobody out. First pitch flies away for ball one. So a walk to AOA, a single for Ortiz. And now Jones, who's 0 for 3 tonight with a big chance here in the eighth. The 1-0. Fastball pops the glove. It grabs the outside edge for a called strike, 1-1. Mound doesn't like it. That baseball just maybe a seam clips the outside of the TrackMan strike zone. The 1-1. That's down to the dirt. Good stop by Moore to save a run. 2-1. 7-3 Frisco leads. They scored three times in the top of the eighth. And now that feels huge, given that if this was 4-3, the tying and go-ahead runs would be aboard for the Sotties. But that's not the timeline we're on. Here's Jones, ready for a 2-1. And he fouls it back to the screen. Got a middle fastball there and tipped it back, 2-2. Jones has been so good against Frisco all year. Trying to come through here in the playoffs. Magdaleno on a 2-2. Sees him spray one to the right foul. Trying to jam him up with an inside fastball that probably got more plate than he wanted it to. Drew off the hands, sends it to the netting. This is the top Frisco reliever. Nobody better coming out of the pen after Magdaleno. This is his game now. His 2-2 is taken for strike three. Drew looks at it on the outside edge. Just a beautiful breaking ball there. Jones is down for a third time today. Big strikeout for Magdaleno. Now the baton is passed to Ben McLaughlin, who homered earlier and has not been retired. Hit by the pitch, solo homer, walk. And three plate appearances for Benny Mack. Left on left, Magdaleno throws a fastball strike. Magdaleno was the 2024 Rangers Minor League Reliever of the Year, and nobody has done anything against him this year. Lefties with a 461 OPS, righties 587, still not good. The 0-1 flies upstairs. McLaughlin does have a hit off Magdaleno this year. Amarillo in total, 3 for 35 against Brian Magdaleno this season. And two of the three were by Demetrio Crisantes, who's now in AAA. It was the day that he hit for the cycle. The 1-1. Swing and a miss. Big breaking ball finds its way back to the inside edge, and it's 1-2. Well, Chad Comer got Magdaleno in there just in the nick of time. Top Frisco reliever trying to get them out of a major eighth inning jam. The 1-2. And that gets to the backstop. That's a free run for Amarillo as AOA dashes home. That's something, 7-4. Bad mistake there for the Frisco battery. Hands Amarillo a free run. It's a wild pitch to move Ortiz into scoring position as well. 2-2 on Ben. The pitch, low and away. He strides out and takes ball three. The odds are stacked against McLaughlin here. Can he win?

in this battle against Magdaleno. 3-2. The pitch. He's ball four low. Ben McLaughlin came to play in this postseason, and the tying run's going to come to the plate here for Amarillo. Two walks, a hit by pitch, and a homer for Benny's playoff opener. Thomas St. Clair will visit the mound. Pitching coach and former Lenore Ryan Bear. Here a Honda tonight in his double A and professional baseball playoff debut. 0 for 3, 2 Ks. Now he gets to face the lefty Magdaleno. Hodgetown's trying to get the energy up here. Kai Wynyard is the right-handed reliever throwing. The man from Australia. Just in case. Breaking ball, strike one to Vera Honda. Seven to four Frisco. Bottom of the eighth, one out. Ortiz at second, McLaughlin at first, the tying run at the plate. The 0-1. Swing and a ground ball to third, and it kicks off the glove of Parrish in the left, and the Sotties will have another. Ortiz is safe, and this is officially getting interesting at Hodgetown. Frisco mistakes have opened the door. You've got the wild pitch. Now you've got E5 at third. The Sotties made the defensive mistake in the top of the eighth. And now Frisco returns the favor here in the bottom of the eighth. And Junior Franco is going to run for Vera Honda. So that means Gavin Logan's going to have to come in and catch the ninth. El Ferrari at first just celebrated his birthday on Sunday. Now he pinch runs here in the eighth as the tying run at first. Here's Barriga. Takes ball one low. That could have been maybe an inning-ending double play. With Vera Honda running, a clean turn is probably two for Frisco. But the door is now wide open for the Sotties. Two runs home, they're down by two. Now Barriga spins one foul. High one hopper to third where Ramirez scoops it up. A ball and a strike. This is playoff baseball. So much riding on this game one. In a best two out of three situation, you have such an upper hand when you're up one game to none. The 1-1 to Barriga is low again. Magdaleno, normally pretty pristine with his command, hasn't had his best stuff here. And he's behind again, 2-1. So now two guys throwing in the Sodpoodle pen. Josh Groves, the righty. Carlos Ray, the lefty. They're ready for every situation. 2-1. Magdaleno throws to Barriga, who spins it foul. Third base side near the on-deck circle. It's 2-2 now. On the Sodpoodle DH tonight, so it'll be Logan that'll have to come in and catch with Franco running for Vera Honda. Huge mistake at third for Parrish opens the door for Amarillo. 2-2 now. Magdaleno sets at the belt buckle. Left-hander from the third base side drives home and misses up and away. 96 on the fastball, 3-2 now. Sotties lost a one-run game in the playoffs in this spot last year as the second-half champion, trying to rewrite a different story in 2026. On a 3-2.

0: Barriga takes ball four outside. And they are loaded. Gene Walters finds himself in the middle of this eighth inning storm. Seven of five Frisco. Tying run at second. Go ahead run at first for Walters, who bats right as a switch hitter against the lefty. First pitch, fouled back. Big swing at a fastball. For Gene, who just barely missed a home run earlier off the very top of the ribbon board and left. Just one of his six Sod Poodle home runs this year from this right side. Magdaleno throws home an 0-1. Swing and a miss. Chased upstairs there. Big chase for Gene on a fastball that was way out of the zone. And it's 0-2. 7-5 Frisco. 0-2 on Gene. The pitch. Cracked foul. He's right back in the zone. Playoff baseball in the panhandle. Late game drama. 0-2. Magdaleno throws home. And Walters flies one into right center field. Kling will move over and make the catch. Tagging and heading home is McLaughlin. Franco will go to third, and it's a one-run game. Gene gets the job done, 7-6. Sack fly. Tying run at third. The biggest at-bat of Danny Ceretti's season coming up right now, but it won't be against Magdaleno. Comer taking his best reliever out of the game with two outs in the eighth, 28 pitches in, and it's going to be the righty Kai Wynyard for Ceretti. Drama building, one-run game. Don't go anywhere as we break and come back from Hochtown on News Talk 940 AM.
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1: Another call to the bullpen is brought to you by Rosa's Cafe and Tortilla Factory. Amarillo has answered the three runs that Frisco scored in the top of the eighth with three of their own. 7-6, Rough Riders tying run at third. Australian righty Kai Wynyard throws his first pitch upstairs to Danny Cerretti for ball one. Wynyard from Red Cliff, Australia, throws for just the third time with Frisco this year. 3 1/3 scoreless innings. His 1-0 is taken for a strike. Lower outer box away from Cerretti on a changeup. Wynyard has faced the Saudis. He went 1-2-3 in the one inning he did throw against Amarillo. That was against McLaughlin, Ortiz, and AOA. So he has not faced Cerretti as he throws home his 1-1. Grounded foul on the pole side up the first baseline. It's 1-2. Well, Cerretti started his night with three straight strikeouts, but then drew a two-out walk in the seventh that ultimately was not cashed in. But there's Franco, the tying run at third base. Barriga at first, the go-ahead run for Amarillo, down 7-6. And Cerretti will call time. There's a baseball coming in from the Sod Poodle bullpen. Biggest AB of the year for Cerretti. Wynyard throws home his 1-2. He waits forever in the pitch clock and now just does go as Barriga runs and the pitch is called strike three. Fastball inside edge. Cerretti takes it. Wynyard comes in and leaves the tying run at third and the go-ahead run at first. He stood there like a statue forever and eventually got the K. We go to the ninth, Frisco by a run on News Talk 940 AM.
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1: Jeez, the flex cam tonight, not safe for children. Very silly moment in what is drama all around us. 7-6 Frisco leads as we head to the top of the ninth. Three runs for both sides in the eighth has allowed the Rough Riders to hold on to this one-run lead as our call to the bullpen once again brought to you by Rosa's Cafe and Tortilla Factory. Josh Groves throws a first-pitch breaking ball strike to Glader Figueroa. It's 0-1, the biggest relief outing of Groves' life. His 26th appearance and 18th out of the bullpen as the pitch is low and inside, and it's 1-1. All nine Frisco Rough Riders hit in that three-run eighth, but it was a great job by Taylor Montiel to leave them loaded and leave the game within striking distance, with which, of course, Amarillo struck for three. 1-1, breaking ball strike to Figueroa. For Groves, the two-time tradee, born in California, moved all over the country in a Marine Corps family, traded most recently from the Rockies to the Diamondbacks this past

Winter. 1-2. Breaking ball. Oof. That one's called a ball. The zone has tightened for Jack Wason as the game has gone. That clips the opposite or the outside edge of the TrackMan strike zone there. Just feels like it's getting slightly smaller as the game progresses. 2-2. Figueroa has homered in this game, plus a single. And he swings and pops it up. Third base side, foul territory, and Cerretti will give it a look, but that is well into the seats. Five, six, and seven coming up for the Rough Riders as they badly need some insurance. And Figueroa strikes out. There's 97 from Josh Groves on a high heater. And for the Saudis, it is a six strikeout game brought to you by the Amarillo Area Foundation. And that is, well, we saw it the first time. We don't need to see it the second time. Thing of beauty from Groves. Also is a six-run game for the Saudis brought to you by United Supermarkets. But they're going to need more than six if they want to win this one tonight. Here's Malcolm Moore, lefty, takes a fastball inside for ball one. By the way, Gavin Logan has entered in the game as the catcher with Junior Franco pinch running for Carlos Vira-Honda in the last half inning. So Logan, the new catcher. The 1-0 is outside to Moore, who is still working on a perfect night, at least getting on base. He's walked twice. He's been hit by the pitch. He's reached on an error. And he's scored three of the seven Frisco runs tonight. So he doesn't have a hit, but he's had a major impact on this game offensively. Groves on a 2-0. Gets him to go. Yes, he did. 2-1. Well, strike throwing at the start of his relief outings has been such a problem for Groves, but knock on wood, this has been a nice improvement right when he's needed it in the postseason. 2-1 is inside. Twists more back. That's 98 from Groves. Everybody a little bit more amped up for the playoffs. We saw 97 from Logan Mercado. I can't remember a 98 all season from Groves, so clearly the elbow's feeling just fine. And now he steps and throws a 3-1 right past Moore. Another fastball in the upper 90s, 3-2. Well, 11 of the 18 regular season matchups were decided by two runs or less. We're headed that way in the postseason. 3-2, ball four. Outside, Moore draws his third walk and is on base for a fifth time in this playoff opener. I use my blue pen for free passes and errors. And the ink is going to dry up in Malcolm Moore's column tonight. So now here's Paxton Kling, whose two-run home run way back in the second is a huge swing in this baseball game right now. First pitch curve, strike one from Groves. Actually, that's the cutter. A lot of movement on that one for Josh. Kling facing Amarillo for first time this year. He's homered and doubled in his playoff opener. 0-1 is inside. He hops out of the way. 1-1 from Groves, the former East Carolina Pirate, drafted by the New York Yankees, traded to the Rockies last deadline for Brendan McMahon, and then traded again to the Diamondbacks this past offseason. The 1-1. Dots a fastball, 98 again. Right at the knees, beautiful. 1-2. Just as we expected this game to be, this whole series is going to be on the edge of your seat. No matter which direction it goes, it's going to be close. You can guarantee that. Groves on a 1-2. Breaks the bat on a slow roller to right that'll get through for Kling for a base hit. Bat explodes in his hands, but it dies a hero. And now in this playoff game, he's a triple short of the cycle. That's his fourth reach tonight. Frisco's set up. They need some insurance badly. Clinging to a one-run lead here in the ninth, and they're set up to

0: do it at first and second with one out. And Max Wagner coming up. And that's a good pitch for Groves that snaps the bat in half. But that baseball had eyes for Kling. And now Wagner, who's got two more hits tonight, plus an RBI. And an RBI chance here, first and second, one out. Right on right, the pitch is taken a little bit inside. Rose sets up and throws to the backstop. That gets past Logan, and that's huge. Free 90 for both Moore and Kling. They're up to second and third. Frisco trying to punch back. This is punch, counterpunch. Three-run top of the eighth for the Rough Riders. Three-run bottom of the eighth for the Sod Poodles. And now here's Frisco set up again at second and third in the ninth, with now Will Mabry starting to throw in the Sod Poodle pen. I mean, you got to empty the tank tonight if you're Amarillo. This is just a meeting of the infield. No pitching coach, no manager for Groves. See Mabry there.
1: 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Get your tickets. Head on down to Countdown Spring Weekend. And Frisco, have some fun. Jared Hall, your SodPoodles.
0: 2-0 on Wagner, who hit 21 home runs during the regular season, and that wasn't even a full regular season with Frisco. The 2-0. Cracked on a line, caught by Tureen. Back to third, yes, sir. Come on now. Tureen steals it and turns it, and it's a one-run game going to the bottom of the ninth. The latest in a season full of shortstop highlights for the electric factory that is number eight. Nobody better than him. To the bottom of the ninth we go. 7-6 on News Talk 940 AM.
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0: I mean, it doesn't get any better than that, than Christopher Tureen at shortstop, stealing a hit and two runs and keeping the baseball game alive for Amarillo. Cavendish beat Packers inning-ending double play. And of course, he leads off the bottom of the ninth inning, which is brought to you by Papa Lock. Look at Groves. Wow. This is what dreams are made of in playoff baseball. 7-6 Frisco. Kai Winyard trying to finish it off. First pitch to Tureen is down low for ball one. One to tie, two to win for Amarillo. It would be their 11th walk-off victory of the season to extend the single-season franchise record. This is the right trio coming up to do it. On a 1-0, Tureen takes ball two upstairs. Well, Winyard came in and showed some cojones to strike out Danny Soretti with the

0: tying run at third in the eighth. Two teams both scored three runs in the eighth to get us to 7-6. Frisco has led the entire time. They scored three in the second. They've been ahead since then. They're trying to get to the finish line here on a 2-0. Toreen takes ball three upstairs, and it's 3-0. The last thing you want if you're Frisco is a leadoff walk with AOA coming up is the winning run. Pitch, ball four. Fastball upstairs, tying run aboard to start the bottom of the ninth. Now you've got AOA coming up. He has already homered in this game. He's the winning run. First pitch, ground ball to third. Another chance for Parrish to second for one. Back to first, the ball's away. No double play, but it stays in play, so AOA will just stay at first base. Tureen is out. That's a productive out for Frisco. Well, they botched the potential double play ball in the eighth. This time, Parrish gave a great feed, but Wagner with a poor throw to first. Probably would have been two. So now, Angel Ortiz, who has a laundry list of dramatic moments this season, they're going to bring the lefty Josh Trenadue in to face him. That's the manager, Chad Comer, out of the first base dugout to make a change. He wants the lefty for Ortiz. We'll see how that goes. Trenadue, with potentially the season on the line, comes in to try to close this out for Frisco next on News Talk 940 AM.
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0: Oh, we got some drama for your playoff opener here at Hodgetown. 7-6 Frisco. Another call to the bullpen is brought to you by Rosa's Cafe and Tortilla Factory. Josh Trenadue is on to try to get the Rough Riders to the finish line here. Faces Amarillo for a fifth time this season. And he faces Angel Ortiz. Tying run, AOA at first. Winning run, Ortiz at the plate. Left on left. First pitch is low for ball one. Well, Trenadue has reverse splits, meaning that lefties do much better against him than righties. 931 OPS for the lefties, 572 for the righties. So this is more about Ortiz than it is Trenadue, because he struggled left on left as he takes a fastball that just misses outside at 95. It's 2-0 from the former starter Trenadue, who's turned reliever.

The pitch to Ortiz is outside. Ball three. Trinidad has struggled against Amarillo this year. 8 innings, 10 runs. That's an 11.25 ERA, and the Saudis are hitting nearly 400 against him. And he's down to the count 3-0. The pitch is taken for a strike. Fastball down the middle. Trinidad does find the box. And Ortiz, who has the first and only pinch hit walk-off home run in Sod Poodle franchise history, plus many other late-game clutch moments this season, is up in the count. And on a 3-1, he takes ball four down in the dirt. Second walk of the inning for Frisco pitching. And the tying and winning runs are aboard for Amarillo. And the pitching coach, St. Clair, is going to visit. Jones has been so good against Frisco the whole season. 327 with a 949 OPS against the Rough Riders. 0-for-4, 3 Ks tonight. But now the guy that hit the longest home run at Riders Field in Frisco in 6 years, his two longest home runs this season, both against Frisco. Doesn't even need to be a home run here, obviously. A base hit will do. 7-6, Rough Riders, one out, bottom nine. First pitch, swing and a foul back to the screen. Well, it's been a season of second half surge offensively for Jones, who, like Tureen at shortstop, has a long highlight reel of amazing plays in center field. And his bat in the second half has been so impactful for Amarillo. And now on an 0-1, he hits a hard ground ball. That's fair inside of third. AOA chucks home. We are tied. Number 7 makes it 7-7. Winning run at second for Amarillo. The cardiac Saudi is alive and well in the postseason at Hutchtown. And this crowd is losing it. Jones drives in the tying run. Ortiz had to stop at second. Now Ben McLaughlin tries to drive in the winning run. Left on left. First pitch, fastball outside, 1-0. Right guy, right spot. McLaughlin has 19 RBI against Frisco this year. Number 20 means a playoff win. And now they'll throw back, and Wagner at second was hanging, creeping back there in the background, but he wasn't at the bag. And Ortiz is safe. Did you expect anything different with these two teams meeting in the postseason? I didn't. Now on a 1-0, McLaughlin takes ball two outside. The loudest Hodgetown crowd has been all season. Jones ties it, McLaughlin trying to win it. On a 2-0 pitch, Trinidad throws it, and Ben takes ball three outside. He's walked twice, he's been hit by the pitch, and he's homered. Now he's up in the count, 3-0. The pitch is ball four down in the dirt. Load him up for Kevin Logan's first plate appearance of the night. A five-reach playoff opener for Ben McLaughlin. And now Gavin Logan, who recently was activated off the development list, finds himself with the spotlight on him. First pitch, ball one low. And if he takes ball four, that's just fine too.

0: He entered in as a defensive replacement, and now on a 1-0, takes a strike. 95 to the outside edge for Trenadu. The set, the 1-1. Fastball called strike two. Logan has four plate appearances, now five in the month of September. And the spotlight is on him with still only one out in the inning, remember. 7-7, we're tied. Bases full of sod poodles. 1-2. Trenadu throws, and Logan shoots it foul. It's the sweet level, bounces back into the Hodgetown seating bowl. Logan's been so clutch all season, and he's been good against lefties as a left-handed hitter. A 918 OPS left on left. Now on a 1-2 pitch, he takes a ball just a smidge outside. Oh, that's so close. 2-2. On a 2-2, Logan takes ball three, and the rubber is really meeting the road here. 7-7, three balls, two strikes, one out, bottom of the ninth. This is what you dream of in the backyard as a kid. Logan with a chance to win the game. The 3-2 pitch is called strike three, and the game continues. Trenadu at the very bottom dots it. And now Alberto Barriga is going to have a base hit to win the game for Amarillo. Holy moly. Too close to take in that spot. And now the bullpen carousel continues for Comer and the Rough Riders. Now it's Jonathan Brand's turn to try to get Frisco to extras. 7-7, we're tied. One more break and then hopefully a sod poodle winner when you come back on News Talk 940 AM.
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0: Hodgetown in a frenzy right now. Baseball game tied at 7. We're going to the bottom of the ninth inning. We're in the bottom of the ninth inning. The bases are full of Sod Poodles here. Amarillo scored the tying run in this ninth, and now Jonathan Brand, with two outs and nowhere to put Alberto Barriga, is going to try to get the Rough Riders somehow to extra innings. It was not looking good. Then a pitch right on the border of the strike zone called strike three to Logan extends the game to Brand to face Barriga. Brand this year against Amarillo has an

0: ERA north of 20. Now Barriga swings and misses at a first pitch breaking ball. Overall, he's been better against the rest of the Texas League. 64 innings, a 5.34 ERA. But against Amarillo, he's allowed 10 earned runs in 4 1/3. His 0-1 taken a little bit outside. 1-1 on Barriga, who's 1-for-2 off brand this year. He's got a double, a run scored, and a walk tonight. And he's got a chance to send Amarillo back to Frisco with a series lead. On a 1-1, he tips a breaking ball back. It's 1-2. Carlos Rey is ready for the hypothetical 10th inning that the Saudis hope to not get to. But Brand is one strike away from getting us there. 7-7. Ortiz at third is the winning run. Brand from the stretch. Black glove at the chest. He throws home his 1-2 and strikes out Barriga. Back-to-back K's for Frisco with the bases loaded and one out. Somehow gets the Rough Riders to the 10th. We're tied at 7. Free baseball to start your postseason at Hodgetown on News Talk 940 AM.
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0: 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The 21st extra inning game of the season for the Amarillo Sod Poodles and the 5th against Frisco. 7-7, we go to the 10th, called the bullpen, brought to you by Rose's Cafe and Tortilla Factory. Carlos Rey is in against 9-1-2. Marcus Lee Sang with a first pitch swing. Fly ball to center. Caught by Jones. That'll hold the runner. One pitch and one productive out there for Carlos Rey, the single season reliever, strikeout record holder for Amarillo. Had 88 of them in 54 2/3 regular season innings. 24-year-old from Hialeah, Florida. Throws again, with the ghost runner Wagner placed at second after he made the last out of the 9. Rey throws for 7th time against Frisco. And Luke Hansen, who hits for Sebastian Walcott in the top of this lineup because he entered in defensively for him, which is not a health problem for Walcott there, given that he's just starting to play shortstop again, being very careful with him. Hansen entered in defensively. I don't think they expected this spot in the lineup to come up again, but here we are in the 10th for an 0-1 that Hansen bunts back to Rey. He dropped it. He picks it up. There's nobody at first. So Hansen bunts his way aboard. McLaughlin, I think, was thinking that he might need to field that ball. He was off the bag, and now they're cornered up for the Rough Riders here in the top of the 10th of a tie game. By the way, Springfield has won the other game 9-7, a walk-off victory.

0: Jesus Baez with a walk-off home run in Game 1 of the North Division Series in Springfield. So they'll go back to Tulsa with the Drillers fighting down one game to none to the reigning Texas League champion, Springfield Cardinals, who they're one win away from being back in the championship series. So it's a bunt hit for Hansen. So now here's Dylan Dreiling, who's 0-for-5 with four strikeouts in a row. One of the best bats all season for Frisco has been a nothing burger so far tonight. But he's in a big spot here in the 10th with runners at first and third and takes a first pitch. Oh, man. That's called a ball. And that is a miss there for Wason behind the plate. That full baseball in the TrackMan box. Yikes. The 1-0 is popped up on a flare that'll get into the seats foul on a foul ball brought to you by Country Auto Group. Amarillo 13-7 in extra innings this season. Tied for the most in minor league baseball. This is a spot the Saudis have excelled in. 1-1 is inside to Dreiling, 2-1 now. With one out, top of the 10th, ghost runner Wagner is up to third. Hansen bunt singled, he's at first. Middle infielders hoping for a potential inning-ending double play from Ray, who throws a 2-1 and gets Dreiling to wave and miss. Carlos has a 3.79 ERA on the year, 3.52 against Frisco. But this is the funny thing about Ray's season. His ERA is 3.5 runs better here at Hochtown in the hitter's paradise that is this ballpark. He's been much better here than on the road. 2-2. Strike three. Dreiling climbs the ladder and strikes out for a fifth time in this game. And that is a huge out number two for Los. That's the thing about Carlos, is that he's such a high strikeout rate pitcher that he can get one when he really needs one. And now Rafe Parrish, a switch hitter batting right, has a chance to break this 7-7 tie. If you're Frisco, you got to get something home here, and they might. On a ball to the backstop, here comes Wagner, and they do take the lead back. And that is handed to the Rough Riders for free. A wild pitch scores the go-ahead run. Frisco leads again 8-7. The 1-0. Fouled back by Parrish with now the second run. And of course, remember, Amarillo is going to have a chance to have their ghost runner placed at second for the bottom of the 10th. So if it's just 8-7, then you've already got the tying run placed in scoring position to start the inning. And it's going to be Jonathan Brand, because there's nobody throwing for Frisco. Here's Ray's 1-1. Swing and a miss. Fastball past him, 1-2 with two down. Frisco does, thanks to an assist from Ray and the Saudis, get the ghost runner home to lead 8-7. And now Hansen goes for third, unopposed. They weren't watching him. Wow, that is a gutsy thing to do in that spot, but it works out. And now Parrish with a chance to make it a crooked number in the 10th. Ray throws home the 1-2 and struck him out. Fastball past him, and Ray has got some words for the Frisco dugout. A lot of words. They've got some words back. Colina comes out to get him. 8-7 Frisco, 1-tie, 2-win again for Amarillo on News Talk 940 AM.
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4: Don't you love playoff baseball? Love Colina coming out there to grab his fiery lefty, Carlos Rey, who did allow the Ghost Runner to score in the top of the 10th. So it is 8-7 Frisco. 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Alberto Barriga was the last out of the ninth, so he's placed at second to start the 10th for Gene Walters. 9-1-2 coming up for the Soddies. Another instant classic in this Amarillo-Frisco series in 2026, but this one means more. Early bunt show for Walters. Diesla charges in. First pitch bunted up the third baseline. Brand off the mound has to make a good throw and does. Successful sacrifice for Gene. Wagner covers. Tying run at third for the Soddies. Sacrifice 1-4 if you're scoring at home. And now here comes Danny Cerretti. The spotlight on him again. 0-4 with four strikeouts plus a walk. And now plus two walks. They're going to intentionally walk him so Brand can face Tureen, the left or the righty instead of the lefty. I see what they're doing. I'm not sure in this spot, given what Tureen has done recently, that I would do the same. But that's why Chad Comer has paid the big bucks to be the manager of Frisco. Righty's about 150 points worse in the OPS category against Brandon Lefty, so it makes sense. Here's Tureen. First pitch swing and a foul straight back. Single and a walk in five trips tonight for Tureen. He drove in Amarillo's first run way back in the third of an 8-7 game. Both bullpens emptying the tank here in game one of a best of three series. Tying and winning runs aboard. Here's an 0-1. Tureen pops it up. This will fade out of play first base side.

Tureen in a huge spot here. The 0-2 from Brand comes home now. And Tureen flares it right field side. This is dunking down. It's caught on the run by Dreiling for out number two. Throw tips off Diesla. And now Frisco is one out away from escaping. It just hung up slightly too long for Tureen. And now, this is the guy you want up in this spot. Avery Owusu-Asiedu, the man himself.

0: the internet sensation. He's hit 15 home runs, including one tonight since he got here just over a month ago. Now with the tying run at 30, takes ball one outside. He's homered, walked, and reached on a fielder's choice his last three times, scored all three times. 8-7 Frisco in the 10th. They're at the corners. Brand on a 1-0, throws a ball upstairs. And you got to pitch to AOA here because you've got the clutch lefty Ortiz on deck. And if you walk AOA, then the bases are loaded for Ortiz. And that's not a great outcome for Frisco either. Brand throws a 2-0. AOA loads it up and takes a strike. Man, that's a generous give. It was a really strong start to this game for Jack Wason, but the accuracy has decreased as the game has gone on behind the plate. Here's Brand, home on a 2-1. Swing and a miss. And now Frisco is one strike away from somehow, someway, heading back to Riders Field with a one-game-to-none lead. Barriga at third, Soretti at first. 2-2 on AOA. The pitch. Cracked foul. He spoils another breaking ball that's in the strike zone. Well, the plan all along for Frisco against AOA has been soft away. They've stuck to it. The home run he hit earlier was a mistake. Roberts left it over the plate. See what Brand goes with here. 2-2 still. The pitch is outside. Good backhanded stop for Moore. 3-2. And that'll start the runner Soretti from first. Man, the rubber's really meeting the road here. 3-2 on AOA. Tying run at third. Brand throws the payoff. And AOA swings, high fly ball, right field side, Dreiling's in front of the fence, at the wall, he does make the catch right in front of the fence. And by the very last skin of their teeth, Frisco somehow, someway, will head back to Riders Field up 1-0 in this series. Oh my. AOA comes up 1, maybe 2 feet short of a walk-off home run, and the Rough Riders win it 8-7 in 10. Unbelievable baseball game tonight sees the road team by the last inch of that ball flight hold on, and Frisco needs just one home win to head back to the Texas League Championship Series. What a game. And this series isn't over just yet, but that's a big blow. Frisco wins it 8-7 in extras. The Courtyard by Marriott Amarillo Downtown postgame show comes up next on News Talk 940 AM.
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0: 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Good. 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
1: I don't think we can take any more of that. Holy smokes. Frisco somehow, some way, sees AOA come up 2 feet, maybe less, short of a walk-off home run in the bottom of the 10th, and the Rough Riders hold on to an 8-7 10-inning victory here at Hodgetown to take a one-game-to-none lead in this best-of-three Texas League South Divisional Series. Frisco wins it with getting the ghost runner home in the 10th, and they prevent Amarillo from scoring in the bottom of the 10th. As we welcome you back to Hodgetown in the courtyard by Marriott Amarillo Downtown post-game show on News Talk 940 AM, I'm Eric Bach. That was one of the craziest baseball games I've ever had the pleasure of being a part of. Unfortunately, it ends on the wrong side for Amarillo. But let's dive into how it happened. Two home runs in the second for Frisco set the tone early. Glader Figueroa with a solo shot. Paxton Kling with a two-run homer off Junior Sanchez to make it 3-0. But then Christopher Terrien got the Soddies on the board in the bottom of the second with this RBI, or excuse me, it would have been in the third inning with this RBI single. Let's listen in. And on a 2-2, he hits a fastball through the middle. It's a base hit. Wave on for Barriga. Kling's throw is cut off, and the Soddies are on the board. Who else but Terrien, 3-1. And then Alfred Morillo, who did an amazing job that will be forgotten in this game because of all the late-game drama, came in and got the last two outs in the fourth when Frisco was really rallying. Here's his strikeout to end it of Dylan Dreiling. Morillo throws a 2-2 with the runner going, and Dreiling strikes out. 98 past him. Job done by Morillo. Damage limited to one for Frisco in the fourth. It's the Riders 4 and the Soddies 1. And with Frisco adding on to their lead in the top of the fourth, making it 4-1. In the bottom of the fourth, Ben McLaughlin sliced into the lead with this long pull side home run. Is drilled. Right field side. Playoff Benny Mac sends one way out of here. The first Happy State home run of the postseason, 4-2, as McLaughlin, who was such a problem for Frisco in the regular season, continues to be in the postseason. And now we fast forward to the sixth inning, when Angel Ortiz stole extra bases from Marcus Lee Sang with a nice fading sliding catch on a low liner. Mercado steadies up, black glove at the chest, toss home a 2-1, and Lee Sang levels it to left, and Ortiz reaching and diving and tumbling has it. Oh man, that almost went to the fence. Ortiz clutches up, steals a hit from Lee Sang. And then AOA got into the action with this leadoff home run to right field to start the bottom of the sixth inning. He's 28 years old as AOA launches right field side. Goodbye. To the berm, it's a one-run game, and AOA Mania has traveled to the postseason. Another breaking ball. This time it cut right over the heart of the plate for a Happy State home run for Owusu Asiedu. You know he's going to need a big postseason if the Soddies want to win the Texas League, and he makes it a one-run game to lead off the sixth. And then in the seventh, still in a one-run game, Joe Areola with a man on base struck out Arturo Diesla to get to the seventh inning stretch unscathed. The pitch again. He is hacked at it. Missed strike three. Fastball past him, and what a way to go to the seventh inning stretch. And then we fast forward to the eighth. Frisco scored three times in the top of the eighth to take a 7-3 lead, but then Amarillo got right back into the game, helped out by this fielding error at third base by Frisco third baseman Rafe Parrish. The 0-1. Swinging a ground ball to third, and it kicks off the glove of Parrish into left, and the Soddies will have another. Ortiz is safe, and this is officially getting interesting at Hodgetown. Frisco mistakes have opened the door. And the door stayed open on this sacrifice fly later that inning from Gene Walters. 0-2. Magdaleno throws home. And Walters flies one into right center field. Kling will move over and make the catch. Tagging and heading home is McLaughlin. Franco will go to third, and it's a one-run game. And then in the ninth, it was 7-6, and then it was 7-7, thanks to number 7, Drew Jones. And now on an 0-1, he hits a hard.

0: That's fair inside of third. AOA chucks home. We are tied. And then, with Frisco leading 8-7, they got the winning run ultimately home on a wild pitch in the 10th. AOA came up maybe 2 feet maximum short of a walk-off home run. Here's how it sounded. Throws the payoff. And AOA swings, high fly ball, right field side, Dreiling's in front of the fence, at the wall, he does make the catch, right in front of the fence, and by the very last skin of their teeth, Frisco somehow, someway, will head back to Riders Field, up 1-0 in this series. Unbelievable that it came down to 2 or 3 more feet of ball flight for AOA, and that'll take us to our Play the Game brought to you by Street Auto Group. 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Well, Frisco had a chance to widen their lead in the top of the ninth, but this unbelievable leaping catch turn double play by Christopher Terrien prevented that. The whole reason the Saudis were even able to make it as interesting as it was in the end was because of this play. It's our Play of the Game brought to you by Street Auto Group. Let's listen in. The 2-0 cracked on a line, caught by Terrien, back to third. Yes, sir. Come on now. Terrien steals it and turns it, and it's a one-run game going to the bottom of the ninth. There it is, your Play of the Game brought to you by Street Auto Group. 8 runs on 11 hits, 1 error for Frisco. 7 runs, 7 hits, 1 sod poodle error. Brand gets the win, Ray the loss. It all happened in 3 hours and 28 minutes. Didn't really feel that long in front of a crowd of 2,578 here at Hodgetown. So, Amarillo now is going to have to win 2 road games in a row at Frisco on starting Thursday for game 2 of this best of 3 series. We'll travel back to Frisco, where we just were less than 2 weeks ago, for games 2 and 3, if necessary, of this series. We certainly hope that Friday is necessary. Thursday, game 2, 7:05 p.m. is your first pitch. That means the Amarillo National Bank pregame show airs at 6:45 p.m. Central Time, right here on these very airwaves, News Talk 940 a.m. Just one other game to talk about tonight, and that's the other Texas League playoff game. We had 2 just instant classics tonight. Springfield beats Tulsa 9-7 on a Joshua Baez 2-run home run, walk-off home run in the bottom of the ninth, delivers Springfield the second-half champion, 1 step closer to repeating as Texas League champions. Of course, they won the league last year. They're 1 win in Tulsa away from going back to the championship series. And, of course, Frisco beats the Saudis here 8-7. That's your Reed Beverage scoreboard update. Game 2 is Thursday from Frisco. 7:05 p.m. is your first pitch. 6:45 is your pregame show. Saudis fighting for their playoff lives in that one. Can't wait for it. If it is any entertaining like this one, then we are in for an absolute treat. And you know the Saudis are not going to go down quietly. With their backs against the wall, this is when Amarillo is at its very best. So don't count the Saudis out just yet. Going to need 2 road victories in Frisco to advance back to the Texas League Championship Series. We remind you that today's Sod Poodle Radio broadcast was brought to you by our amazing team of founding and legacy partners. Because of these tremendous community partners, the Sod Poodles are able to provide Amarillo with a major league experience on a minor league scale. From my man Jordan Richardson back in the studio, I'm Eric Box saying so long. Could be for the last time this season from Hodgetown. We hope that the Saudis can win 2 road games and we can come back here for the championship series Sunday, but that is up in the air. What we do know for sure is that we'll be back Thursday for game 2 of this series. 7:05 p.m. is your first pitch from Frisco. 6:45 is your pregame show. Enjoy the rest of this night, everybody. We're going to try to get some sleep and head on over to Frisco tomorrow. We'll be there. We hope you can be with us, whether that's in person or on the radio. Good night, everybody. This has been a presentation of Amarillo Sod Poodle Baseball on News Talk 940 AM.
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click on contact. Love to hear from you. My interview with Kay from yesterday, Kay Hill, calling out Mamdani and Brandon Johnson and all these idiots across the nation, these very, very liberal places that are going after the Trump administration about stopping free stuff to those coming here as immigrants. You got to go check that out. It's joepags.com/YouTube. It's up and running right now. I appreciate you stopping by there. Let me tell you about Anthem Gold.

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0: reminding you to always practice good sportsmanship.
1: Glad to have you, thanks. I appreciate you stopping by. It's the Joe Pag Show coming your way on a Tuesday. Thanks for being here. There's a lot going on. There's a lot to get to. There's a lot to talk about. Again, we've got Dr. Carol Swain on the program today, also Adele Nazarian, and we've got a lot to talk about, as I said. Now, all that said, because I think there are some really, really bad people who at one point called themselves Republicans or conservatives that are doing their level best to stop the Trump agenda for the remaining 2 years of his term. I really think they're trying to do that. I think they're trying to get him impeached again. I don't know why. I don't know if it's for personal gain monetarily, personal gain because they want to get revenge because they don't feel like they were treated right or something. Finding out the reason why doesn't matter. Because if the people that we mentioned and then some tomorrow decided to say, you know, we were only kidding, we should probably vote for the Trump agenda, I'm not going to believe them. These people have completely left the ranch, and I'm not really sure why. But with all that going on, I've been telling you that I implore this administration to brag on itself. Talk about the good things. You're not going to win in the economy right now. As much as they say the economy is good, Americans believe the economy is bad. You're going to win on immigration and stopping the flood of people coming here illegally across the border. You're going to win also on lowering crime to historically low levels. That's the right message. It's the message that's got to be put out there every single day. Don't play the game, because I spent, you know, a little time on Massey. I posted a video on this on Instagram, on TikTok, and elsewhere on Massey. And now move past it and start bragging on these successes. And there are many. I just don't think they're doing a very good job patting themselves on the back. Today, Todd Blanche, the Attorney General, came out with some real numbers.
2: Since President Trump returned to office, FBI data shows 4,260 arrests related to FTOs, including 1,039 individuals prevented from carrying out alleged terrorist attacks. That's 38% increase from the last administration. I want to talk about some recent cases. An ISIS Butler County, Pennsylvania terrorism arrest that just took place this morning out of our Pittsburgh office. A 21-year-old man, Jonathan Kramer, was charged and arrested for receiving a firearm and ammunition with intent to commit terrorism on behalf of ISIS. He was arrested. The investigation's ongoing, and there'll be more from that in the future. Just today, in the Southern District of New York, an indictment was returned that's in charging multiple Russian individuals that since 2024, these individuals who worked for the services of the Russian intelligence community were charged with financing terrorism and conspiring to commit murder for hire around the world, including efforts to murder a Russian dissident who they believe was located in the Washington, D.C. area.
1: Todd Blanche, the Attorney General. There's more from him, and then there's a back and forth, a couple of back and forths with Kash Patel, the FBI director, and members of the United States Senate. They have to keep on doing things like this. We stopped terrorism. We arrested this guy. We arrested these people, this group of people. That's more than the entire 4 years of the Biden administration. They've got to keep on doing that. But I'm telling you, they're allowing themselves to be pulled away by the shiny thing, by the new thing, by the distraction, which Thomas Massie at this point is a lame duck representative, and he is a distraction. You've got to get yourself away from that, or else you're going to be mired in it, and the Democrats are going to dog walk you on in the beginning of November on Election Day. 888-941-PAGS, JoePags.com. What would you tell the Trump admin if you could about this upcoming election? Come in here.
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0: pleasure to have you. It is 888-941-PAGS, 888-941-7247. If you have the opportunity to talk to the Trump administration, and in fact the Republican Party heading into the midterms, what would you say? What is working for you? What isn't working for you? Again, Thomas Massie with a distraction about impeaching Hegseth. He couldn't get him convicted if he wanted to. Hegseth isn't going anywhere, but Massie is trying to go scorched earth before he gets out. And I think that he'll feel like he wins if Democrats win the midterms. Same thing with Tucker Carlson and Joe Kent. I don't understand what's going on. Marjorie Taylor Greene. I mean, these are people that I've had on my show. I don't understand what the hell they're doing. But if you were to say, okay, you've got to focus on this, what would it be? Now, let me ask my staff a question as the phone calls come in. 888-941-PAGS, 888-941-7247, joepags.com. Sam, who's your favorite drag queen?
1: I have no idea.
0: What? Polo, who's your favorite drag queen?
2: Bette Midler.
0: She's not a drag queen.
2: Oh.
0: So you guys proved my point. Ask me who my favorite. She's not a drag queen either. Ask me who my favorite is.
1: Who's your favorite
0: drag queen? Don't have one.
1: Oh.
2: You like them all?
0: Do you know why I'm asking?
1: I have no idea.
0: Paul, you know why I'm asking?
2: I'm assuming there's like a National Drag Queen Day or something.
0: No. Somebody walked up to James Tallarico, who wants to be the next U.S. Senator for the great state of Texas, and asked that question, who is your favorite drag queen? I kid you not. And this is what he said.
3: Mr. Tallarico, so nice to meet you. Sorry, I broke my hand. I was there when you defended the drags. Who's your favorite drag queen in Texas?
4: Oh, my gosh. Probably Alyssa Edwards.
3: Alyssa Edwards? Yes. I love Mikey Mays. Thank you so much.
0: He had an answer.
1: Wow, that was fast, too. He was ready to go.
0: He had an answer. I don't know who the hell Alyssa Edwards is. I have no idea. It sounded like that was Alex Stein. I don't know if it was or not. But he appeared to be very tall, and Alex is a tall guy. He's about 6'4". The guy had a cowboy hat on, and he walks, Mr. Tallarico, who's your favorite drag queen? Oh, it had to be, what did he say, something Edwards? I forgot the first, Alexa? I mean.
2: It was Alyssa.
0: Was it Alyssa?
2: I don't know.
0: You know what I mean?
2: And I would be very careful to say that first name because you might trigger a bunch of like speakers and stuff.
0: Alexa, play drag queen music.
1: Everybody's
0: house now is going nuts.
2: Everybody's upset.
0: Everybody's mad at me now.
2: It's raining men everywhere.
0: Right, it certainly is. I mean, but let's really hone in a little bit here. You've got people who are running for nationwide federal office. You might say, well, a U.S. senator isn't. No, that's a federal nationwide office. I know that you're representing as one of two senators out of every state. But you've got him saying there are six genders. Oh, by the way, to the clown that wrote me that there really are six genders, no, there aren't. Let me help you out. And yes, I called you a clown because you tried to say that I was wrong about Tallarico. You know, Tallarico might have a point there. No, he doesn't. If you've got a Y chromosome, I don't care if you've got 13 X's, you're a male. If you have no Y chromosome, you're a female. That's it. That's it. Because even intersex, which used to be called hermaphrodite, even that, if you've got the body parts or the genitals of more than one gender, still, if that person has a Y, it's a male. If they don't have a Y, it's a female. That's just biologically what you are. And it's not cutting anybody down. It's just the truth. But here's a guy, six genders, thinks that God is non-binary, loves the trans kids, has on the tip of his tongue a favorite drag queen when asked. I want you to really let that sink in. Says that Christians, Jews, and Muslims all worship the same God. We don't. He has a problem with historical Christian stories being told in school in Texas because it's only forcing one perspective instead of the truth. Well, you're a Christian like he says he is. That is the truth. He's a guy who says his entire campaign is vegan as he's eating a rib for a photo op. Now, you help me understand what we're doing here. Understand that. What did he call it yesterday or the day before?

0: before. He called it abuse. If we're misgendering trans youth. Sam, do you have any clue why James Tallarico cares so much about trans people?
1: I think he's just pandering.
0: Yeah, but I mean, that's the tiny vote. That is the tiniest vote. If it's really 0.01% of the population, then even getting that entire trans vote, what is that? You think he's pandering because there are a lot of young people that actually believe in this whole trans ideology?
1: Yeah, I think there's a lot of young people who believe in it. I think a lot of Democrat-leaning people believe in this, and they definitely cater to or pander to, like, hey, we really do care about the 1%. And it's not like I don't care about the 1%, but I think this is a non-issue, and I think Democrats want it so badly to be such a big issue.
0: I mean, it's literally 0.01% is what they say, so it's like 1/100th of a percent. Either way, at the end of the day, you've got somebody who's that nutty. You've got this guy, Abdul Rahman Muhammad El-Sayed, who's running for U.S. Senate out of Michigan, who thinks NFL football is nothing but toxic masculinity. He hates Mackinac Island, the jewel of that state of Michigan. He's a guy who said, yes, we mourn the almost 3,000 who died on 9/11, but we also should consider and mourn the millions who were killed after that in the war on terror. What? He had a guy campaigning with him who thinks America deserved 9/11. He said so, Hassan Piker, and has a picture of the burning buildings behind him on his live streams every day, and says that he would F the Constitution. I don't know how you do that, but he would do that. That's how much he hates the Constitution. That was his wingman on the campaign trail in Michigan. And he's somehow in the race. It's a pretty tight race. Tight race here in Texas between Ken Paxton and Tallarico. Sam, next time I have Ken Paxton on, make sure I ask him that question. Don't tell him okay. I'm going to ask him, but make sure I ask him that question.
1: Okay.
0: Who's your favorite drag queen? If he's got an answer, I'm done. You know what I mean? At that point, I would be done.
1: That's true. Yeah.
0: But you got to focus on the wins. Well, at the same time, let people like me expose the left for as radical and as nutty as they are. I agree. This is a choice between common sense and crazy. I think those running on the left are crazy people. Now, they do a good job of hiding they're crazy, but they're crazy. I gave you Todd Blanche talking about some of the wins. I want to give you some more of Todd Blanche today, the Attorney General for the United States, about the major wins that are keeping us safer in this country.
2: I want to talk next about the great work that we're doing, and President Trump talks about it all the time, but it's never too much in reducing crime in this country. Under President Trump's leadership, crime is the lowest it has been in modern history. In 2025, murder rates were down nearly 20%. Violent crime was down nearly 10%. DOJ is federal law partners, our state and local partners. We're working together and coordinating as never seen before. And that's why you see the results that you're seeing to make America safe. Another point to talk about is the work that we've done in Memphis. Today is the 1 year anniversary of us signing the Memorandum of Understanding with Memphis to do the great work that we've done over the past year. Nearly 13,000 arrests in the Memphis area, more than 2,000 illegal firearms seized, and nearly 1,500 known gang members arrested over the past year. We also located more than 200 missing children. St. Louis, over the past 4 weeks, our HSTF platform has been extraordinarily successful, arresting over 250 violent criminals, many with outstanding warrants and extensive criminal history, and they've taken over 100 illegal firearms off the streets. That's just in the past 4 weeks. And today, you may have heard Director Patel announce that the FBI has arrested 10 out of 10 of the criminals on the FBI's 10 most wanted list in the first 18 months of the administration.
0: Got to keep on touting those praises. Got to keep on saying, this is what we did for you. What also blows my mind is that in Washington, D.C., you've got people who live there that are liberal, people that are leading the city that are liberal, that are complaining about the National Guard presence that's keeping the nation's capital safe. It's as if they literally want more crime. It's as if they want more mayhem in the streets. It's as if they want anarchy, which, by the way, is the overarching goal of the far left

0: progressive radicals. Why? What you, well, why would you want that? Why would you want anarchy? Because then you could say, hey, globalists, hey, WEF, hey, Davos, come in and save us. Okay, we'll go under one world order. We'll go under one world governance. That's what they want. If you've got orderly cities where people feel safe, then you're not gonna ask for somebody to come from the outside to help out. Lange continues.
1: We've talked a lot about fraud. Yesterday I was in Missouri with the vice president talking about a COVID fraud takedown that we've been working on in Missouri and the neighboring states. This surge resulted in fraud enforcement actions spanning over 160 criminal defendants and involved approximately $245 million in intended loss. And again, this was an effort just between mid-June and September 1st of this year. We worked with the Small Business Administration and their Office of Inspector General, or the FBI, our federal prosecutors, and 40 U.S. attorneys' offices to obtain these charges. Between newly charged defendants, approximately 43 defendants have already pleaded guilty to SBA-related COVID fraud with nearly $50 million in intended loss. And one more highlight on fraud. This is just today. Our great U.S. attorney in the Southern District of California, Adam Gordon, just held a press conference and announced just about an hour ago that there were 12 daycare fraudsters who were arrested this morning for funneling more than $10 million intended to help low-income families pay for childcare to what were really just completely bogus daycare facilities. Now, all 12 of these individuals were naturalized citizens from Syria, Afghanistan, Sudan, Iraq, and Somalia.
0: Imagine that. How sinister is that? I'm against fraud. I just am. I'm against fraud. I'm guessing you're probably a good person. You're against fraud. But when you're committing fraud, and you're committing it in the name of child daycare, and you're committing fraud in the name of hospice centers, when you're committing fraud in the name of adult or elderly daycare, where you're committing fraud in the name of helping autism or autistic people, I mean, that's just like a different level of disgusting, isn't it? Oh, Sam, I just heard from your mother. I'm in trouble.
2: Uh-oh.
0: When I said Alexa, Alexa asked her what she wanted. She's listening to the program in the other room, you know, and she's like, yeah, you know, Alexa asked me what's going on. She said something to me.
2: That's funny.
0: So let me do it again. Alexa, always play the Joe Pags Show at this time.
2: Boom.
0: Done. So listen, keep on touting the praises of what you're doing right. Keep on touting the praises of exactly what this administration has done to make you safer, make it a better place, the lowest murder rate that we've had since the year 1900. I mean, that's really cool. That's really, really smart. Keep on touting the going after Coney Barrett and Kavanaugh. And I mean, I get it. Gorsuch, I get it. John Roberts, I understand. But do that quickly and move on. Get back to the business of here's what I'm doing for you. This is why we've got to keep this agenda going in November. You still have time to do that, but you're going to have to stop a lot of this other stuff. 888-941-PAGS, 888-941-7247, joepags.com. 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There are bad guys and gals out there looking to attack. They want to get your kids when they're online doing their homework. Stop that before it happens. They want to get you on a nefarious website that looks like a real website, but it's not. 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We're back after this.
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0: Glad to have you. I'm going to keep on bringing you the good news from the Trump administration, the good news that makes our lives better because of this administration. I'm not going to sit here and go after Massey for, you know, 3 hours a day every day. Go after Tucker 3 hours a day every day. That's not helpful. It might get good views over on social media, but I'm more worried about the future of the country than getting a few more views over on social media. What would you say to the Trump administration if you had the chance to talk to the president or the admin before the midterms? Russ, Houston, what's going on?
1: What you just said is a perfect segue. I wish he would try to build bridges. I voted for him every time, and I will, and my wife and I will vote for him every time. We saw him in Conroe, Texas. Love him. Love what he does. But now's the time to build bridges to some degree. Of course, we love to see him attack, because for so long, Republicans would get kicked in the mouth by the Democrats, and we'd get accused of getting their boots bloody. It's nice to see him attack. But right now, when he consistently attacks, instead of building bridges, and he has a way of burning his own bridges, it gives Thune and McConnell and the McCains cover for treating him the way that they do. He just needs to please start building bridges in our name. You fought in our name. Thank you. God bless you. Now start building some bridges.
0: Yeah, but Russ, I gotta ask you something. Because you said build bridges five times now. What specific bridge do you want him to build? He can't build a bridge to Massey. Can't build a bridge to McConnell or Thune. Who's he building the bridge to?
1: That's right. That's exactly right. You've got 20 to 30% of this country that, if you ask them how far do you go in an hour, at 60 miles an hour, would have to use a lifeline. And they vote. I understand. But the Masseys and those people like that are off the cliff anyway. You're never going to change their mind. But there are people that listen to them, that if he were to reach out to some degree and not always be attacking and putting people down and that kind of thing. And it's funny. The one-liners are funny. But, yeah, the people like you're mentioning, there's tons of them. They're never going to change. But there is a gap there, 5, 10, 15% that make all the difference in the world. And they're listening.
0: Russ, I love you like a brother. I'll give me a specific bridge, because you just took another minute and didn't say what bridge. What bridge do you want him to build? I mean, literally, they might be listening right now. What bridge?
1: Well, whenever he's reaching out to people with the credits for the voting and what he's doing and trying to smooth it out to where people can vote. And he, instead of hitting people over the head, he could reach into that segment of society and sort of massage that thing instead of just bombarding everybody and make it to some degree where everyone understands that it's a fair thing he's trying to do.
0: Brother Russ, I appreciate you. I'll admit it. I think that you might be smarter than I, because I don't know what you were talking about. I really did give you an opportunity for about 2.5 minutes to tell me what bridge, because I would literally say, if you build a bridge from here to there, Russ and his family are more apt to say that you're getting it done right. I wish we had more time. Maybe you could have explained it better. If those of you listening and watching understand, that's cool. Another big hour coming your way, including Dr. Swain. Keep it here.
2: Joe Pags.
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6: Great radio stations across the land from San Antonio, along with Sam and Polo. It is the Joe Pags Show. Glad to have you here. Thanks a lot for stopping by. There's a lot going on. There's a lot to get to. On a personal slash professional note, when I got into talk radio, and then we started expanding the show, I knew that there were a few stations that I wanted to be on and a few markets that I want to be in. Those markets are obviously where I grew up in South Florida. We're on WFTL. We love being on 850 WFTL. Obviously in Saginaw, Michigan, where I did my first talk show, I filled in for Art Lewis at WSTW. We're on there live every day, Monday through Friday. We appreciate the management there. We appreciate being on there. And I also wanted to be on in the capital region of New York. Reason being, I was a television news anchor. The last anchor job I had was in Albany, New York. And I actually left a year before my contract ran out because there was opportunity here in San Antonio at the Clear Channel, which owned it at the time, flagship, and that opportunity made sense. But what a beautiful region of the world. What a beautiful area. I mean, Sam, you remember vividly and wonderfully. It's just a great area.
7: Oh, beautiful.
6: For those who are in the Albany, Schenectady, Troy area of New York, the capital region of New York, same Joe Pagliarulo that was anchoring your news on WRGB Monday through Friday on the CBS affiliate 6 and 11 p.m. In fact, I believe that our ratings dominated at 11 p.m. as I sat next to Liz Bishop, probably because of her, but we absolutely enjoyed our time there. We were there for 3 years, still hearing from people more than 20 years later. Hey, where'd you go? Where are you? We missed you in the capital region. The reason I bring this up is that we're back on in the capital region. Paul Vandenberg owns an incredible station there, WGDJ, and I think that it was actually called different call letters when I lived there, and Paul probably will fill me in. I don't want to say the call letters in case I get it wrong, but I remember what I thought they were, but WGDJ, I found out, started last night in Albany. They're running us on delay by 3 hours. Not a big deal because the news cycle goes the way it goes. And when we're on, the news is still hot. It's still the same news from the day. So we're on 9 to midnight, Monday through Friday, which is, Sam, it's interesting to me because I'm literally going to be on, and we're going to be on, we are on right now, on WGDJ, at the same time I used to anchor the news.
7: Isn't that funny? Full circle.
6: Isn't that something? And Paul Vandenberg has been so nice to me over the years. He always said, if I could, I would put you on. And he found an opportunity and put us on. So for those of you in that region, I'll get back to the news in a second for the rest of the country. Calm your ass. Calm your ass. For those in that region who are listening, I get it. You heard a show for a long time. You wonder where it went. Who's this guy? I'm telling you, I'm like one of you guys. You guys used to watch me on the news. Trust me when I say I saw the ratings. You guys used to enjoy what we were laying down. And I'm so happy and proud to be back in the market. There are several other markets that I wanted to be in as well. And I'm on in many of those markets. And you all know that we love San Antonio here. We love it being our flagship. But to be back on in that region after all these years is really a special thing for me. So, Paul, thank you very much to the listeners and the former viewers in that region. If you want to get a hold of us, joepags.com. Just scroll down and click on contact. I'd love to hear from you. If you're hearing us in that region, you remember when I used to anchor the news, I'd love to hear from you. Back to the news of the day. Kash Patel, our friend, the FBI director, in front of the Senate today. He had a couple of senators. One was, of course, Adam Schiff. Adam Schiff is the guy that lied about Russia collusion for years. Adam Schiff is the guy who, for some reason, even though he's a big, fat, lying liar, and he's a guy who lied about what was going on in the skiff, and he was lying about Russia collusion and so on, lying about having proof of Russia collusion. That guy is somehow now, he's been promoted to Senate. He's now a U.S. Senator from California.

0: Well, he's going at Cash Patel today. And I'm telling you, I give you the good with the bad. Cash also says something today that I disagree with. And I'll tell you what that is. I'll give you a hint that has to do with surveillance in this country. But Adam Schiff thinks that he's got some cool line of questioning, and Cash Patel ain't having it.
1: I want to read you a statement that you made about the press. This was in 2024. When you said that the mainstream media was, quote, the most powerful enemy that the United States has ever seen. You stand by that?
2: Your colleagues put that on full display here today.
1: Do you stand by that?
2: I'm answering the question. Your colleagues put that on full display by hacking around the same lies and
1: This is your comment.
2: That's what makes the majority of the mainstream media.
1: I don't want to have to go over my time as other colleagues have.
2: I've answered the question.
1: If you could answer the question, do you stand by this statement?
2: That's a great picture. You should post it.
1: Do you stand by your statement?
2: I always do.
1: So is it your view then that the media is a greater enemy than Iran?
2: That's not what I said. I said the media that participates in lying like you do and the baseless attacks on me and my personnel and my loved ones is the most harmful institution to the United States of America because you don't want to tell the truth.
1: By this mainstream media that you're accusing of lying, are you talking about the New York Times? Are they part of the enemy?
2: I mean, I'm talking about the ones that you said
1: Are you talking about the New York Times?
2: Aren't you and them the ones still looking for Russia collusion?
1: Did you find Russia collusion?
2: Is it in that envelope that you held up?
1: We need an extra minute and maybe continuing as long as he...
2: Well, what about those illegal FISA warrants when we and I were on the House Select Committee together?
1: I'll stipulate for the record all the insults he wants to make later, but... I don't want to have to go over my time, but
0: did you find Russia collusion? Is it in that envelope? I just thought that was hilarious. And of course, the fake FISA warrants that Schiff was acting as if they were somehow righteous. They weren't. Just a great job. This is how you have to treat people when they treated you so badly for years. And he has been going after Cash Patel personally and his loved ones and so on. They are trying their level best, but Cash ain't having it. And then there's this guy, Peter Welch. He's a United States Senator from Vermont. And those of you listening in the Cal region of New York might be hearing us in Vermont. We used to actually be on in Vermont. Bennington, Vermont watched us on television. This guy is from Vermont. And I guess he's the lesser of two evils because Bernie Sanders is the other one from Vermont. But he thinks he's going to take Cash Patel on as well.
2: What I will always believe the rule of law is the president saying in advance that
3: Are you done with your campaign ad?
2: By the way,
3: it's been rigged.
2: I want to know how your wealth increased 4,000% since you became a United States Senator. That's a magic act. All Americans should be available.
4: Mr. Patel.
5: Let's knock it off. Senator.
0: Now, I don't know if Welch normally shakes. When Patel said that, his left hand is visibly shaking. The voice that we heard, we didn't see him, is John Cornyn. So Senator Cornyn from Texas, who will not be the senator next year because he lost in the primary to Ken Paxton. That's his voice we hear, and he's gaveling it. I guess he's stopping Patel from saying what he's saying. But having said that, I mean, his wealth has increased by 4,000% since he's been a senator. Maybe the FBI should be investigating that. I don't know. Maybe the FBI should be looking into that. I think that would be a good thing. Now, for me, this is how you have to fight fire with fire in these hearings. But on the campaign trail, you've got to do something different, which is probably what our friend Russ was trying to say last hour. You know, maybe take a bit of a more affable stance instead of attacking all the time. Maybe be, you know, I don't know, above that when you're on the campaign trail. The campaign ads do what you want to do. But you're on the trail and you're posting over on Truth and whatever. You know, maybe you say, hey, big tent, we want to bring you in. This is what we've done that's really good for you. The other side isn't so good. But then when you get, like, the FBI director in front of the Senate, you know, committee of idiots, let them loose. Let them go at them. Because this guy didn't have an answer. Because if Patel said to me, and I'm sitting on that Senate panel, if he said to me, well, maybe we should talk about how you gained 4,000% in your wealth since you've been a senator. And if that didn't happen, I would have said, what are you, crazy? I'm barely getting by, trying to do the job for the Vermonters out here, trying to do the job for the Texans out here, whatever. Welch didn't say that. He just shut his mouth. I found that to be really, really interesting, extremely interesting, to be honest with you. And again, I give the good with the bad. I like Cash a lot. I consider him a friend. Now, we haven't talked since he's been

the FBI director. We have texted just a little bit. For some reason, the administration, I think, is very limited in who they're letting people sit down with and have conversations in public, like on my radio slash video show. Like Fox News gets everything. Newsmax gets a little something. But other than that, they're not getting a lot. This one I'm not happy with. From Politico. So it could be fake. Cash Patel defends use of Flock cameras as critics decry threats to privacy. Senator John Cornyn asked how the FBI uses the technology, written by Chris Marquette. FBI Director Cash Patel defended the use of Flock cameras as a crucial tool that helped the agency locate the Brown University shooter and recover victims of child exploitation. He was responding to a question from Senator John Cornyn during an FBI oversight hearing in the Senate Judiciary Committee, with the Texas Republican raising concerns about privacy violations with regard to the cameras that can help fight crime by reading license plates. The license plates, he said. What is a license plate? But Cornyn was also giving voice to a broader anxiety about the proliferation of Flock cameras that could lead to mass unchecked surveillance on everyday citizens in neighborhoods around the country. Patel said Tuesday, today, that private companies and towns put up Flock cameras to collect information where there is no reasonable expectation of privacy, that the FBI partners with those companies and towns on a case-by-case basis and not a role. In the case of the Brown University shooter who killed two students earlier this year, Patel said that the FBI was able to use Flock camera to identify him by his license plate. Listen, here's where I am on the Flock cameras. The government doesn't have the right, local, county, state, federal, to track what I do all day, what my family does all day. Now, if you want to put a Flock camera up at a university and tell us all there's a Flock camera up here at the university, we know that going in. And I get it. It's the public highway. You don't have an expectation of privacy. So if somebody wants to take a video of you as you're driving down the road, they can. They want to stand on a sidewalk and take a video of you, they can. But having a private company, Flock, partner with government agencies to track you while you're going about your daily business, to me, takes away what I thought was the freedom and liberty of being an American. Because that stuff is now subpoenaable, if that's a term, by any entity that wants it. All right, well, the Flock camera over here might have caught him or her because they were doing that over there. Let's subpoena that, and then the Flock company is going to turn it right over. Now, we've already talked about the flaws in the system in that there were some law enforcement officers that were tracking males, that were tracking women, like their exes, and stalking people with the Flock camera. I don't want that technology available to track every American 24/7. That defeats the idea of freedom and liberty and small but necessary government. It also tells me the Fourth Amendment doesn't matter as much because you're not getting a warrant as you're tracking my movements in my day. It even is less private than what a law enforcement officer can do when he or she pulls you over. They pull you over, they've got to have reasonable suspicion that you committed a crime or a violation. And if they ask you to get out of the car, they have to have a reason for that, although they're allowed to because of some of the rulings. If they want to search your car, they cannot. Unless you give them permission or they find a probable cause reason to, like they see a bag of marijuana on your console, then they can, or a gun on the floor or something like that. Otherwise, they'd have to bring in a dog. Why do they have to bring in a drug sniffing dog if you say no to giving consent? Because now they're trying to find out if there's probable cause that they smell drugs in your car. They can't just say, well, you're in private. There's no expectation of privacy. You know what I mean? There are limitations because that is your private vehicle. And if they're tracking you in your vehicle through these Flock cameras that are a third-party owned camera that's partnering with the local government, they're bypassing that whole you have the freedom to your own privacy in your own car. So they're going to have to make some changes to the whole Flock camera situation for it to be palatable by all Americans. Because again, I don't know who said it, maybe Thomas Jefferson, you know, he who gives up privacy or he who gives up freedom for safety gets neither, or something to that effect. And that's not smart, because then it becomes a surveillance state like in China. When I was in China, I knew the government knew where I was at every second. In this country, we're supposed to be better than that. So I give the good with the bad. I think Cash is doing an amazing job, and he's right about the Brown University one. All I'm saying is if there's going to be a Flock camera at the school, at the university, at the fill-in-the-blank, there should be a wide notice saying, hey, got license plate readers here. We've got Flock cameras here.

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Do I want to go there? 888-941-PAGS, 888-941-7247, joepags.com. Want to hear from you. 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Well, your car can be a spy. Here's a true story proving it. A guy's car insurance jumped over 20%. 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

0: 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Keep it here. Coming right back.
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0: have you. Thanks. I appreciate you stopping by. It is the Joe Pag Show. There's a lot going on. There's a lot to get to. Lots to talk about. It's going to be Dr. Carol Swain at the bottom of the hour. She's got a lot to say about what's happening in the midterms, about the DSA, about the black male vote. Are they leaving the Democrat Party still? And if they are they going to the Republican Party? Are they just not going to vote? All very, very interesting. Let me go to Bill, who is in Delaware. Bill, what's on your mind? Hi.
1: Well, yes, sir. You were speaking about the cameras.
0: Yes.
1: They have the new 2027 AI system, which has been mandated under the Biden administration, and they're putting artificial intelligence in it. So it's monitoring whether you're smiling, frowning, whether you're heartbreaking, or whether you're swerving for the squirrel, such as heartbreak to avoid the cat, swerve for the squirrel, but you're not smiling like a Cheshire cat showing your teeth, then you've had three incidents where you're not emotionally fit to drive. And then also, depending upon the manufacturer, they may put something in the steering wheel to measure heartbeat, different things like that. But the question is that then at that point you have to get towed to the dealership to pay $300, $400 to have the system reactivated. I mean, because originally the AI system is supposed to prevent drunk driving or emotionally, you know, upset, you know, you're not supposed to drive. So I guess if you brake for the cat, swerve for the squirrel, you better have that Cheshire cat smile showing your teeth grinning to indicate that you're a very happy person.
0: Well, Bill, I'm going to have to research that and look it up, brother, because if that's really what's going on, that's crazy. I have not heard anything like that. I have no problem smiling as I drive down the road, but I have a bigger problem with if there's anybody actually checking my emotions or my heartbeat or my heart rate or my blood sugar or anything else as I'm driving down the road. I have not heard that. I'll have to look into and try to verify it. That would be nuts. And that's why I've got several cars that are well before all this computer technology. And, I don't want my car monitoring anything. I don't want to be having to drive to a dealership if I'm not doing the right emotional face as I head down the road. That would be crazy. So I'm going to take that. I'm going to be very skeptical of what you just said, but I'll look into it tonight. Andy, Mississippi, quickly.
2: Hey, just want to talk about your comments on the Flock camera and a couple of things to think about. Number one, Flock's getting the backside of the rap. They're not the only people in the ALPR business, and okay. I know you weren't pointing that out in that way, but
0: right.
2: A lot of people are just using that because it's a catchy name.
0: Right.
2: On the backside, we're real strong on the First Amendment. Anybody can stand anywhere in a public space and record anything that they want to, and
0: yes.
2: Law enforcement defends that really, really well. But now, because the government decided to do it too, that's not cool. And I understand some of those concerns, but I want to provide a counterpoint. This system has a mechanism that is allowing these people that are doing this to get caught, where before they may not have had that. A lot of agencies don't use body cameras. So all of those checks and balances that you discussed earlier, you know, they got to have probable cause. They got to have reasonable suspicion.
0: Yeah.
2: If they're doing dirty stuff with Flock, they're doing dirty stuff with this other stuff too.
0: Andy, I got to hit it. It's a good point. I didn't have time to ask you if you're a police officer. You sound like you might be, or maybe former law enforcement. Look, I'm against anybody just tracking where Americans go because they can and having a private entity make this deal with the government. Keep it here. Dr. Swain coming up.
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6: Midterms less than 2 months away. Everybody's jockeying for position. Everybody's jockeying to get votes. Most of the time in the midterms, a lot of people don't go and vote. Can we implore them to do so? Let's get with political scientist, best-selling author, my friend Carol Swain. She's the good doctor. Doc, how are you? Good to see you again.
7: I'm doing great.
6: You are great. I agree with you. Let's break down what I'm seeing. I want to go with some very, very recent news. This just happened today. The right in this country, Republicans in this country, seem to like to eat their own, while the left always circles the wagons. Not sure if you saw this, but U.S. Representative Thomas Massie has now filed articles of impeachment against the Secretary of Defense or the Secretary of War, Pete Hegseth. Here's a guy in Massie who's just mad that he lost his primary. He ran for re-election and lost, and now he's going to go scorched earth. But, Doc, I wonder if you could tell me,

0: political scientist and is one of the smartest people I know. Why is it that Republicans are so apt to go after themselves while the left always circles the wagons?
1: You may call me a conspiracy theorist, but I believe that the Republican Party has been totally infiltrated by people that are not really Republicans. With the Marxist strategies, Saul Alinsky, it was all about infiltration, deception, and manipulation. And we know that the Democratic Party was taken over a long time ago. Those of us who are above the age of 40 don't recognize the new Democratic Party. And what we are seeing is that the Republican Party, its platform, and its dissenters are very much beginning to resemble the Democratic Party in that it does have people who are the opposition, and they have no party discipline.
0: Yeah.
1: Because with the Democratic Party, the people, the Democrats, they march in lockstep because they know there's a price to pay if you do undermine the party. I'm not suggesting that Republicans should be just like the Democrats, but we need to realize that our party is not a party that is populated by leaders who believe in God, country, and family.
0: Well, Doc, he does it for no reason. He knows that you're not going to get the president impeached. Even if he somehow got enough Republicans to join, this would be, he'd be exonerated in the Senate. This is for no reason other than he's mad and he's going to take his basketball and go home.
1: It is for a reason. It weakens the administration. It hurts all Republicans. And so, again, if you are in the Republican Party and you don't agree with it, you hate the other members of the party, it weakens the party for the midterm. So he does have a strategy. There's something behind it. It doesn't matter. We see with the Democrats when they make allegations against people who are innocent, those people spend hundreds of thousands of dollars defending themselves, and then they're declared innocent, but the damage is already done. And so it's done to inflict the most amount of damage as possible. It doesn't matter that it's not going anywhere. People will remember that he did it. Those that are low information voters will think that there must be something behind it because of Massey's position.
0: Do you think, Doc, that he actually wants the Democrats to win? Is that his payback?
1: Yes, I do.
0: Really?
1: Yes, I do. We have the same thing happening here in Tennessee with Marsha Blackburn, who is poised to become Tennessee's first female Republican governor. And she is, her opponent is a liberal Democrat that reminds me of Abigail Spanberger. There are Republicans that are actively working to destroy her chances of winning. And these are people, some of them say they're conservative, some of them say they're Christian, some of them say they're not going to vote, and they would rather bring down a Republican than they would rather see a Democrat elected. As progressive as that Democrat can be in a red state, rather than to support a Republican that they have some kind of complaint or grievance against.
0: Why doesn't the population learn, do you think, Doc? And this is what I mean. You mentioned Abigail Spanberger. You've got Mikey Sherrill in New Jersey. They lied their faces off for months, if not a year, to get the job. And as soon as they got in there, let's abort all the babies, let's raise all the taxes, let's go nuts and be a bunch of DSA progressive idiots. We should have learned from that, but for some reason we're not. Why on earth would Marsha Blackburn ever be in a dogfight in Tennessee? She shouldn't be.
1: Jerry Green is using the Abigail Spanberger playbook. So this is part of a Democrat playbook. And I believe that some of the Republicans or so-called Republicans who are attacking Marsha Blackburn are actually not real Republicans, or they're taking money under the table. And we're talking about leaders here that are using their influence to sway voters in a way that's detrimental, I believe, to our state, in the case of Tennessee, and our country. And with Massey, he's trying to hurt Trump's and the Republicans in the midterm. So there's no other reason to do it. Maybe he hates Pete Hegseth, but at the end of the day, he's willing to do great harm just to make a statement, take a position.
0: Dr. Carol Swain, best-selling

0: author, go to carolmswain.com. Go follow her on all the social media. She's amazing. I love the short videos you do as well. Got to keep on doing those. Let me make the comparison between Massey and Tucker Carlson. Massey obviously has more power because he's actually in the chamber and he can bring articles of impeachment, which is stupid, but he still can do that. Just a few days ago, Tucker Carlson, who's got a lot of social power and a lot of power over voters and which way they go, decided that he would say he wouldn't in 100 years vote for Mike Rogers, the U.S. Senate candidate in Michigan. We haven't had a Republican senator from Michigan in a very long time. You've got an opportunity now. And without saying it, Tucker Carlson actually is basically endorsing this guy, Abdul El-Sayed, who, of course, campaigned with Hassan Piker, who thinks the United States and the Constitution suck and that we deserve 9/11. What do you make of a guy like Tucker Carlson that you and I probably used to watch every night because we loved his monologue, who's completely lost the plot?
1: Do you want to know what I really think?
0: I do.
1: This is my opinion, and Tucker is a public figure, so I don't think I get sued. I believe that some of these high-profile quote influencers or podcast hosts, that some of them are getting paid or somehow they are benefiting financially from their positions. I don't believe these are genuinely held positions. There may be just bitterness because maybe they feel like they were not treated very well. But whatever is taking place, it's all about me, selfishness. Yeah. It's not looking at the greater good and how it's going to impact other people. And so I think that a lot of these things are just selfishness, pride. Pride goeth before destruction.
0: Right. No, exactly right. And that's exactly what they're doing. It's a path of destruction. But when it comes to somebody like Tucker, and I don't know him, I had him on the show once when he started his show on Fox. I've always been a fan. I'm not anymore. I mean, I still think that he's a human being that I don't want anything to happen to, but I'm not somebody who ingests what he says and believes it anymore because I think there's, like you said, there's something else behind it. But can these people really want a guy, Abdul Muhammad El-Sayed, to be, or actually it's Abdul Rahman Muhammad El-Sayed, to be the senator from Michigan when he has said things like, yes, we mourn the 3,000 that died in 9/11, but we also have to be thoughtful and mourn the millions that were killed afterward in the Middle East. I mean, here's a guy that thinks NFL football is toxic masculinity. Here's a guy that hates Mackinac Island, which is the pearl of the state of Michigan. You think Tucker Carlson wants that guy to be in the Senate?
1: Well, Tucker Carlson has some alliances that are not above suspicion. And so I think, again, people are self-interested. They serve their own needs. And like, you know, the rest of us suckers, we care about the greater good. We care about our nation.
0: Yeah, and we're stupid.
1: We fear God. But not so much for everyone. And we're not suckers. We're people that are moral. We're people that care about other people. And we see the damage being done by those who put themselves and their perceived needs or their feelings above the greater good. It's not a good place to be. And I think that they will pay a price either in this life or the life to come. But no one escapes.
0: It's Dr. Carol Swain. I always love talking to you. Let's talk about the DSA. Why is it that an El-Sayed or a Mamdani in New York or AOC or this idiot in Colorado that just won a primary who hates the Constitution, or the other idiot that just won a primary for a representative in New York, she'd like to wipe her hands on the American flag and she hates the country. Why are people, for some reason, attracted to them and voting for them? Is it the fake smiles? Is it that they're not bad looking? Are we that shallow? They can't really believe the policies that they're spewing. Mamdani still hasn't done the free busing. He's trying to take over all of the housing. He's trying to get, you know, mom and pop grocery stores out of business by making taxpayers buy groceries for people. I mean, the guy was a liar, but he's got a nice smile. Why are they gravitating towards that side when if we were just in a neutral place and I said, these are these guys' policies and these are people's policies like, you know, Trump and Mashburn, I mean, you would probably have people saying, well, I would never go with those people. So why is it? Is it just that they're attractive? Is that it?
1: Well, it's more than that. I think that we, for the last decade or so, let's say even longer, 20 years at colleges and universities, at elite schools, we've had people turn down the United States. And so among people who are educated that would choose to vote for a candidate that hates America, it's because they've sort of been indoctrinated

0: to question everything about America themselves and kind of hate America. And I think that the another factor is that they have plenty of money. There's lots of money behind their campaigns, and they can persuade low information Americans to vote for them.
1: How do we get through them and get them the right
0: money?
1: Go ahead.
0: You follow the money, but also just think about how our country has been weakened by people who they didn't want to be called an Islamophobe or homophobe or whatever. Go down the list of phobes that you can be called. So they believe in political correctness. They want to prove that they are not racist. And they are ashamed of that country because they have been taught to be ashamed of that country. A lot of white people are ashamed of their race or their skin color because they have been told that they are the root of all evil, especially white men. And so there's a lot of guilt rolling around. There's a lot of ignorance rolling around. And there's some paid leaders, you know, rolling around. And the universities are not innocent because they have allowed a couple of generations of Americans to be indoctrinated with a worldview that is all about destroying traditional institutions.
1: It's Dr. Carol Swain. You know, it's funny because you bring up the whole white guilt thing. That's a real thing. Not for me. I'm beautifully olive. I'm Italian. I'm glad that I am what I am. I'm glad that you are what you are. You're a beautiful, wonderful person. It's the fact that we're complaining about our own immutable characteristics makes me nuts because there's nothing I can do about how I look. Nothing I can do about who my parents were. Nothing I can do about how they got together and how they made me. None of that. So the fact that anybody walks around with some sort of weird guilt just blows my mind. But I want to take that and go to, this is going to be a crazy segue, but follow me here. I know that you will. The whole Lindsey Clancy thing, let me bring that up. There was one guy who said, I am not going to find her not guilty because she killed three children, right? That guy was presented to you and me as a white, Christian, conservative, straight guy. Turns out he's a black guy. And Doc, all of a sudden, everybody who was criticizing the hell out of this guy is going, oh, who am I to say? Because that whole white guilt thing, I can't criticize a black person because he must be on some better moral level. And all of a sudden they backed off. What is that about us psychologically? I know that you're not a psychologist, but you're a political scientist and you know a whole lot about a whole lot. What is that where everybody but everybody wanted to go after this guy nonstop and ruin his life? Now they're like, oh, he's a black guy. Better not. I'm white. I'll be in trouble if I do that. What is that?
0: Well, wait a minute. I didn't know that they had backed off. They've doxed him. He has a GoFundMe account. They have brought out, I guess, divorce records, and they've done everything to destroy his life. And I would imagine that among progressives, there is a percentage that are calling him a black white supremacist. And so there are those that, you know, that he doesn't get a free pass because he has black skin. The ones that are backing off are the few Americans that still have some common sense, and they realize that this man actually was the person that was the conscience. He stood for those children,
1: yes,
0: and that he had the courage to do what other people should have done.
1: Yes.
0: So I think when people started thinking about it, this woman murdered her children. I don't care, you know, she had a demon, it was because of her drugs, or whatever that took place. She murdered three children. She should be held accountable for that.
1: Yes.
0: And the very idea that I would murder my three children and then go and to trial and try to get off because I'm innocent by reasons of insanity or whatever she tried to do. But the fact that she would be willing to want to go on living after she knows she murdered her children. Most people that, I mean, I think that, I can't speak for all people, but I believe that there would be a lot of mothers or fathers that even if they did it when they were out of their minds, they would not want to continue going on living. They would not be fighting to be acquitted.
1: You may not be as sensitive to it as I am, but when Gail King let it out that he was a black man, everybody gave him a pass for about 3 days. And then those who really, really want to support Clancy then said, oh, he's got a restraining order and he had some domestic violence, but it was dismissed later and dropped later. They're like dropping nuggets that aren't even like on a criminal record for the guy, acting like he's the worst of the worst. So they had to retool and figure out, is he a really good black guy, or is he a black guy that we could attack? And they figured,

0: can attack him. Yeah, exactly right.
1: The Democrats are so... I'm not going to say the Democrats, because the progressive leaders who have taken over the Democratic Party, everything they do is sort of organized and structured. And here in Tennessee, Jerry Green, she's opposing Marsha Blackburn. She's using the Spanberger playbook. They have it all planned out. They know exactly what they're going to do. They coordinate with the media. We've all seen those montages where you have all of these various talking heads, and they are reading from the same script. Like, there's this mass email that goes out, and everyone coordinates, and they don't have to think.
0: Yes.
1: It's all given to them. And so I think that they had to decide what they had to get their stories together.
0: They retooled for a few days, and then the guy was the worst of the worst. Doesn't matter what his race is all of a sudden. It's Dr. Carol Swain. Let me finish with this, and I want you to come back again soon. I just love talking to you. We can do like 2 hours next time. But black men are walking away from the Democrat Party. For some reason, that is a huge demographic that's necessary for Democrats to win. Is their walking away enough to get conservatives and Republicans and those who love the Constitution to keep on holding seats? Because are they walking away to the conservative side, to the Republican side, or are they walking away and not taking part anymore? Her answer to that is awesome. We'll post that probably tomorrow on YouTube. We're frankly out of time on the radio show. Back after this on the Joe Pag Show. Stay here.
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0: this commercial is about, well, it's about parents being rude at high school athletic events.
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1: So now there's a shortage of refs here in Texas. 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
0: No officials means no more games.
1: Is that what you want for us?
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1: And don't make us run another commercial.
0: Because we will.
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3: Always appreciate the good doctor. 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We'll see, or later on in the week. We'll certainly get it posted. The interview yesterday with Kay Hill about the green card holders getting benefits from taxpayers and how President Trump and the administration are stopping that. And people like Mamdani and Johnson and others are trying to, I don't know, sue him to say he's got, for some reason, the taxpayers have to carry people who come into this country, whether legally or illegally. I'm here to say, not so much. Go check it out. 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Next hour, a lot more coming your way. Don't miss it, Del Nazarian. And I've also got the story of the Haitian guy who said he's not going to go back to Haiti. There's an update on that. Keep it here.
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7: With the high court. I'm Ted Lindner, Fox News. President Trump lashing out at the U.S. Supreme Court over its decision on mail-in ballots. Attorney General Todd Blanche says the Justice Department will comply with the order, but he says the administration wants to assure free and fair elections. Blanche also says the president's frustrated by recent rulings.
8: The idea that President Trump shouldn't be allowed to communicate to the American people his frustration, I don't share that.
7: In his social media post, the president wrote the justices are not the people he interviewed, but merely a shell of their original selves. Increasing concerns over the advancement of artificial intelligence continue to ripple across Capitol Hill and the private sector. Fox's Aisha Hosni with details on that and more from the White House.
9: House Speaker Mike Johnson downplaying AI doomsday warnings as AI continues to confound Washington. Senate Minority Leader Chuck Schumer slamming Republicans for not reining it in. At the center of the president's decision is the AI race with China. Just last week, the government identified six Chinese AI firms accused of stealing data from American AI companies. Meanwhile, the president on Truth Social claiming new evidence shows the Butler, Pennsylvania assassination attempt was a, quote, Democrat plot to get me out of the election that failed. But FBI Director Kash Patel testified on the Hill that the shooter, Thomas Crooks, wasn't speaking to anyone but his parents.
7: This comes as lawmakers from both sides of the aisle unite behind the Frontier Act, which is aimed at establishing national safety guardrails for the development of artificial intelligence. And a news helicopter has crashed in the Chatsworth community of Los Angeles while covering a bus collision. This happened Tuesday night. Killed three people. The aircraft crashing in a parking lot at or near a self-storage facility in the community, which is in Los Angeles's San Fernando Valley. The aircraft involved a news helicopter. At least one of the deceased appeared to be someone on the ground. 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
7: Delaware held their primary elections on Tuesday. Incumbent Chris Coons in his bid for a third full term, winning the Democratic nomination for the Senate. He'll face off in November against the winner of the Republican primary, Michael Katz, in the state's only congressional House race. Incumbent Sarah McBride is running unopposed in the Democratic primary. The FBI apprehending a suspect charged with planning a terror attack. Fox's Alexandria Hoff with more.
9: Federal agents in Pennsylvania have charged 21-year-old Jonathan Hunter Kramer of Valencia, PA, with attempting to commit terrorism on behalf of ISIS. Last weekend, an FBI surveillance team tracked Kramer as he bought a burner phone, got a long black bag, checked into a hotel with cash, and loaded up on weapons. This investigation came after a tip came in March about some nefarious behavior online, allegedly by Kramer. He was intercepted in a hotel parking lot in Cranberry Township, with authorities seizing a semi-automatic rifle, high-capacity magazines, nearly 200 rounds of ammunition, 30 knives, and a prayer rug, according to FBI Director Kash Patel.
7: Jonathan Hunter Kramer had allegedly been on the FBI's radar for 3 years since 2023 when he was charged and adjudicated delinquent by Pennsylvania state authorities for an alleged role in a plot to commit a mass casualty incident and for allegedly possessing child sexual abuse material. The Kennedy Center is closing, at least for now, the board voting to close over financial issues and a dispute over putting President Trump's name on the iconic performing arts venue. According to Fox News sources, prior to Tuesday's board meeting, a federal judge blocked the Kennedy Center board from adding the president's name to the structure or to the grounds, saying that it would violate an earlier ruling that his name was illegally added to the building. Judge Christopher Cooper ruling that, quote, simply put, defendants cannot install memorials for President Trump or anyone or anything else at the Kennedy Center without the blessing from Congress. I'm Ted Lindner, and this is Fox News.
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0: You'll think it's ridiculous too. 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
5: Helicopter crash in Los Angeles County. I'm Sue Guzman, Fox News. TV News helicopter has crashed at the scene of a deadly bus crash in Chatsworth, California.
6: Police confirm at least three people were killed. Another was taken to the hospital. Their condition is unknown. The chopper was responding to the scene of a bus crash when it went down, bursting into flames. Several nearby parked cars and shipping containers also caught fire. It's not clear yet how many people were inside the chopper or what news organization it was part of. Officials, though, say one of the people killed was on the ground. The FAA and the NTSB are investigating. The news chopper was covering a deadly bus crash in Chatsworth.
5: Fox's Lauren Green reporting. FBI Director Kash Patel facing intense questioning Tuesday by the Senate Judiciary Committee. Among the things he was talked about, the 2024 assassination attempt against then-candidate Donald Trump. Lawmakers concerned about the

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2: 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I'm Jack Hanna. 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

0: I'll be honest, the first few months were tough. 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
11: The High Court rules. I'm Ted Lindner, Fox News. President Trump lashing out at the U.S. Supreme Court over its decision on mail-in ballots. Attorney General Todd Blanche says the Justice Department will comply with the order, but he said the administration wants to assure free and fair elections. Blanche also says the president's frustrated by recent rulings.
12: The idea that President Trump shouldn't be allowed to communicate to the American people his frustration, I don't share that.
11: In a social media post, the president wrote the justices

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0: afford to pay for the cremation. But that infuriated some lawmakers who expressed disgust that the FBI released the body for cremation just 10 days after the shooting. What's more, Crooks apparently had no friends as a teenager, according to his father. And also in that interview, he said he had a fascination with guns. And curiously, Crooks apparently used the alias Bob Dole while ordering suspicious packages.
1: Fox's Kevin Cork and a key economic decision due today from the Federal Reserve. Details from Fox's Paul Stevens.
2: The Fed is expected to raise its short-term interest rate Wednesday for the first time in 3 years to battle high inflation numbers. That move putting the nation's central bank at odds with President Trump, who wants an interest rate cut. But a quarter point increase in the Fed's rate, which is currently at about 3.6%, is not guaranteed. Fed Chair Kevin Warsh does not provide signals about future moves like his predecessor did. Inflation remains stubborn, however, thanks in part to sharp increases in oil and gas prices as a result of the U.S.-Iran war. Paul Stevens, Fox News.
1: That decision expected about 2 p.m. Eastern. I'm Sue Guzman. This is Fox News.
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1: 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Squirrel. Has anybody seen Mr. Squirrel?
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9: Tragedy in LA. I'm Ted Lindner, Fox News. Police in Los Angeles investigating a chopper crash involving a news gathering team.
10: Police confirm at least 3 people were killed. Another was taken to the hospital. Their condition is unknown. The chopper was responding to the scene of a bus crash when it went down, bursting into flames. Several nearby parked cars and shipping containers also caught fire. It's not clear yet how many people were inside the chopper or what news organization it was part of. Officials, though, say one of the people killed was on the ground. The FAA and the NTSB are investigating. The news chopper was covering a deadly bus crash in Chatsworth.
9: It's not known what led to the crash. President Trump lashing out at the U.S. Supreme Court over its decision on mail-in ballots. Attorney General Todd Blanche says the Justice Department will comply with the order, but he says the administration wants to assure free and fair elections. Blanche also says the president's frustrated by recent rulings.
11: The idea that President Trump shouldn't be allowed to communicate to the American people his frustration, I don't share that.
9: In a social media post, the president wrote, "The justices are not the people he interviewed, but merely a shell of their original selves." Delaware's primary election taking place Tuesday. Incumbent Chris Coons and his bid for a third full term, winning the Democratic nomination for the Senate. He'll face off in November against the winner of the Republican primary, Michael Katz. And the Kennedy Center is closing, at least for now. The board voted to close over financial issues and a dispute over putting President Trump's name on the iconic performing arts venue. Prior to Tuesday's board meeting, a federal judge blocked the Kennedy Center board from adding the president's name to the structure or grounds, saying that it would violate an earlier ruling that his name was illegally added to the building. America's listening to Fox News.
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8: 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Just click listen, then swipe right and hear the latest news updates on your time. 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
1: Increasing concerns over the advancement of artificial intelligence continue to ripple across Capitol Hill and the private sector. Fox's Aisha Hosni with details.
2: House Speaker Mike Johnson downplaying AI doomsday warnings as AI continues to confound Washington. Senate Minority Leader Chuck Schumer slamming Republicans for not reining it in. At the center of the president's decision is the AI race with China. Just last week, the government identified six Chinese AI firms accused of stealing data from American AI companies. Meanwhile, the president on Truth Social claiming new evidence shows the Butler, Pennsylvania assassination attempt was a, quote, Democrat plot to get me out of the election that failed. But FBI Director Kash Patel testified on the Hill that the shooter, Thomas Crooks, wasn't speaking to anyone but his parents.
1: This comes as lawmakers from both sides unite behind the Frontier Act, which is aimed at establishing national safety guardrails for the development of AI. The FBI apprehending as a suspect charged with planning a terror attack. Fox's Alexandria Hoff with more.
3: Federal agents in Pennsylvania have charged 21-year-old Jonathan Hunter Kramer of Valencia, PA, with attempting to commit terrorism on behalf of ISIS. Last weekend, an FBI surveillance team tracked Kramer as he bought a burner phone, got a long black bag, checked into a hotel with cash, and loaded up on weapons. This investigation came after a tip came in March about some nefarious behavior online, allegedly by Kramer. He was intercepted in a hotel parking lot in Cranberry Township, with authorities seizing a semi-automatic rifle, high-capacity magazines, nearly 200 rounds of ammunition, 30 knives, and a prayer rug, according to FBI Director Kash Patel.
1: Jonathan Hunter Kramer had allegedly been on the FBI's radar since 23 when he was charged an adjudicated delinquent by Pennsylvania state authorities for an alleged role in a plot to commit a mass casualty incident and for allegedly possessing child sexual abuse material. I'm Ted Lindner. This is Fox News.
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0: One, the Federal Reserve will continue a two-day meeting this morning assessing the economy, and then
1: the central bank will be making its interest rate announcement at 2 p.m. Eastern time, followed by Fed Chair Kevin Warsh's post-meeting press conference 30 minutes later. The Fed is now expected to raise its benchmark funds rate to 3.75% to 4%, the first increase in more than 3 years as stubborn inflation, rising energy prices, and a robust labor market strengthen the case for renewed tightening.
0: Fox's Hillary Barsky. There could be a reaction to what the Fed does on Wall Street. Ahead of that, stock futures are rising modestly the day after more selling. The Dow dropped over 300 points. I'm Dave Anthony, and this is Fox News.
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0: Billboard reporting Ella Langley's song Choose in Texas, the number one song again for the 22nd week, tying the all-time record holder Mariah Carey and her All I Want for Christmas Is You. Choose in Texas had been tied with Shaboozy's A Bar Song and Lil Nas X's Old Town Road back at 19 weeks. Of course, Christmas is coming, and Mariah could very well go back to holding the record all by herself again in just a few months. Still to come.
1: A lot of areas of Texas in a drought, and we have the heat continuing, plus a grass fire danger today. I'm meteorologist Sam Bruno. The weather's next.
0: When Texas in the Morning continues.
2: What do we really know about James Tallarico? Tallarico said,
3: defending trans Texans is something we have to do every day.
2: Tallarico supported using taxpayer dollars for sex change surgeries on young children. Claimed denying your child's gender identity is abusive. Said the trans community needs abortion care too. And even called Jesus a radical feminist. And said God is non-binary.
3: Defending trans Texans is something we have to do every day.
2: But it gets worse. James Tallarico voted to allow biological men access to women's bathrooms in schools and for biological boys to play in girls' sports, saying some things are more important than fair competition in sports.
3: Defending trans Texans is something we have to do every day.
2: Radical liberal James Tallarico, for they, them, not you. Texas PAC is responsible for the content of this advertising, paid for by Texas PAC, not authorized by any candidate or candidates committee. TexasPAC.org.
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0: 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Claimed denying your child's gender identity is abusive. Said the trans community needs abortion care too. And even called Jesus a radical feminist and said God is non-binary.
1: Defending trans Texans is something we have to do every day.
0: But it gets worse. James Tallarico voted to allow biological men access to women's bathrooms in schools and for biological boys to play in girls' sports, saying some things are more important than fair competition in sports.
1: Defending trans Texans is something we have to do every day.
0: Radical liberal James Tallarico. For they, them, not you. 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
7: 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No cash cattle trade developed throughout the day, and with feedlot managers able to push the market higher last week, it's assumed that prices could trend that way again this week. Box beef prices close higher. 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Base grade spot cotton bids in Texas from 74.60 to higher grades of 80.35 on 8 bales. The Cotlook A index was down another 150 points to 94.65. The AWP is 69.51. Although traders opened the market higher at Tuesday's start, they quickly abandoned their bullish start for the day as they became worried about not seeing further fundamental support. October live cattle closed down $1.55, 220.70. December was down $1.80 at 223.35. February lost $1.62 to close at 224.67. September feeders were down $3.30 at 340.27. October feeders down $4 at 333.85. November feeders down $3.87 at 328.90. The lean hog contracts also ended the day lower as traders continued to struggle to find support that they needed to drive the market in any other direction other than lower. October lean hogs down 52 cents at 79.07. December lost $1.60, closing at 69.65. February lean hogs down $1.70 at 71.90. The nearby Class 3 contracts came off their morning lows, while many of the 2027 contracts remained under pressure. The cotton market took an early dive but managed to stage a late-day comeback to settle fractionally down. There was technical short covering against its monetary oversold condition, as well as general energy anxiety at work. October cotton closed at 81.10, up 46 points. December ended at 84.48, down 7. And March finished at 86.99, 13 points lower. Estimated volume was 62,704 contracts. Buying strength in the soybean market helped pull both wheat and corn futures higher late in the session to help the corn market lift to its highest close over the past 7 days. December corn closed up 2.5 at 535.75. March corn up 2.25 at 550.25. May corn up 1.5 at 556.75. Wheat rejected early weakness to close with green across the screen. Spring wheat led the way higher. December Chicago wheat closed up 6.5 at 728.5. March Chicago wheat up 5.25 at 744.5. December Kansas City wheat up 3.75 at 796.25. March Kansas City wheat up 3 pennies at 809.75. Oil jumped. Brent closed 2.9% higher to settle at 108.75. West Texas Intermediate rose 4.4%, closing at 105.83 a barrel. Stocks slipped. The S&P 500 fell 34 points. The Dow Jones dropped 328, and the NASDAQ fell 205. With the Lone Star Farm and Ranch report.

0: Report. I'm Chelsea Wade, TSN News.
1: 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Traffic through Dallas, Austin, and San Antonio. Now her traffickers are in prison because Ken Paxton put them there. 40 years for the trafficker, 20 years for the woman who posted the ads online. The human trafficking and organized crime unit that locked them up, Ken Paxton built it. The website that sold kids like used cars, Ken Paxton shut it down. Politicians talk the talk about protecting our kids. 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Prosecutor, dad, attorney general, Ken Paxton for U.S. Senate. 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
1: I'm Kristen Yates. Our top story: in Bosque County, the Hydra fire, which has just recently sprung up, has burned about 1,000 acres between Clifton and Meridian. Officials say the fire 10% contained as of yesterday evening. In Parker County, the Red Bank fire has burned 200 acres. Dylan McFarland with that county's emergency management office, he says the hilly, wooded area has made getting to this fire difficult.
2: We've brought in several dozers from the Forest Service and the U.S. Forest Service to help us out with getting dozer lines established.
1: A cause of those fires is as yet unclear. It has been a long and hot summer here in Texas. State energy regulators say it has been a record breaker.
3: This summer, we did set 21 new peak records. Two of them were all-time demand records.
1: Pablo Vegas, the head of ERCOT, says these records happened without the added load of data centers that are lining up to join the state's power grid. So he said there is plenty of power now, but that won't always be the case. In an effort to prevent water shortages, Governor Abbott threatens to penalize data centers that fail to report how much water they use. He's directed the Texas Water Development Board to use its enforcement authority.
4: Starting in about 2023, we had about a 32% response rate, and it's declined down to about 17%.
1: The Water Board's Temple McKinnon saying during the same period, the number of data centers jumped from 22 to 341. There's one major problem for the governor. The Water Board does not have the authority to enforce penalties, and failing to fill out the water survey is just a Class C misdemeanor, carries at most a $500 fine. Lawmakers have suggested local DAs or the Attorney General should be the ones to enforce water-related laws. Well, it appears the days of prediction market exchanges like CalSheE could be numbered in Texas.
5: CalSheE refers to itself as a federally regulated financial exchange based on the outcomes of future events. State Senator Bob Hall is a member of the State Affairs Committee, which is studying ways to end gambling loopholes.
6: I'm not sure why the law is not even being enforced today, because I think the law is adequate to enforce it because it is gambling.
5: CalSheE's Robert Denault made his best argument as for why Texas should leave them alone.
7: You could go the combative route and try to ban something that's here in the United States and already federally regulated. But what you'll end up with is a bunch of customers here in Texas just going offshore.
5: The American Gambling Association representative suggested Texas sue CalSheE in state court and then pass anti-prediction market legislation. In Austin, Chris Fox, TSN News.
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8: What do we really know about James Tallarico? Tallarico said,
9: defending trans Texans is something we have to do every day.
8: Tallarico supported using taxpayer dollars for sex change surgeries on young children, claimed denying your child's gender identity is abusive, said the trans community needs abortion care too, and even called Jesus a radical feminist and said God is non-binary.
9: Defending trans Texans is something we have to do every day.
8: But it gets worse. James Tallarico voted to allow biological men access to women's bathrooms in schools and for biological boys to play in girls' sports, saying some things are more important than fair competition in sports.
9: Defending trans Texans is something we have to do every day.
8: Radical liberal James Tallarico. For they, them, not you. Texas PAC is responsible for the content of this advertising, paid for by Texas PAC, not authorized by any candidate or candidate's committee. TexasPAC.org.
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1: KIXC. The Federal Reserve expected to raise interest rates today for the first time in 3 years, reacting to rising inflation driven by higher fuel costs pushed up by the war with Iran. The price of diesel, a record $6.30 a gallon nationwide. Weeks after a mistrial was declared in the Lindsey Clancy case, the state of Massachusetts takes a closer look at the postpartum care it offers to mothers. It proposes expanded at-home care in the first few weeks. FBI Director Kash Patel grilled by senators in both parties during a Capitol Hill hearing, questions including his potential misuse of FBI funds for personal travel. The U.S. Senate advances the Protect College Sports Act, sending it to the House for a final vote. This would set compensation rules around players' NIL payments, give athletes 5 years of eligibility, and provide protections for scholarships and health care.
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1: Thanks for being with us. Car shoppers are paying more than ever for new models, and the cost of insuring them has also been going up in recent years. Data from Experian shows the average cost of full coverage car insurance last month was more than $2,900 a year, about $243 a month. The USA Today Cars team took a look at Compare.com's list of the top 10 model cars that had the biggest drops in average insurance cost. Number one, the Hyundai Ioniq 5. The full coverage insurance cost has dropped 19% from last year. Number two on the list, the Nissan Leaf. Full coverage insurance has fallen 18% from 2025. Number three, the Dodge Charger. The insurance change from last year, also 18%. Number four on the list, the Subaru Impreza. And number five, the Toyota Sequoia. 8 minutes now in front of the hour on This Morning. Once again, here's Nicole Murray.
2: And now, the three big things you need to know. Number one.
3: Kentucky Congressman Thomas Massey has introduced a resolution to impeach Defense Secretary Pete Hegseth, accusing him of defying Congress and illegally continuing the Iran war.
4: 2 days from now is the end of our session before we go on recess, and there can be a vote within 2 days. So I had to do it today. If not today, then you can't force a vote on this.
3: Meanwhile, the House voted yesterday for a third time to block President Trump from taking further military action against Iran, with 7 Republicans voting for the measure.
2: Number two.
3: The Kennedy Center's board has voted to close the venue for a 2-year renovation, but President Trump immediately threatened to block that work unless his name is restored to the building. Ohio Congresswoman Joyce Beatty.
5: Every time there's an issue that comes up, it has been connected. We will consider or do this, but or unless it has Donald Trump's name on the building.
3: The renovations are expected to cost $285 million.
2: Number three.
3: FBI Director Kash Patel has suggested that he is open to sending federal agents to polling places.
6: Election integrity is of paramount importance. This FBI is not going to shy away effort.
3: Democrats have criticized the suggestion, claiming the Trump administration will try to intimidate voters to Republicans so Republicans can retain control of Congress. The Federal Reserve is expected to raise its benchmark interest rate later today for the first time in more than 3 years. Analyst Ted Rossman with Money Management International spoke with Gordon regarding inflation.
7: On average, prices are up 30%. Food prices are up 33% in that span. That's the largest increase in 50 years. Your rent is up. Everything is up. And that's what's squeezing budgets.
3: Economists are predicting a quarter of a percentage point increase. Japan is hosting a competitive sleeping tournament next month in Tokyo. Contestants will be monitored for 90 minutes to see who gets the best quality. The grand prize, just over $14,000.
1: So if for 90 minutes, I think I'm going to be on my back. How are you sleeping?
3: You sleep on your back
1: the
3: whole time?
1: Yeah, I think for 90 minutes, I'm going to be on my back.
3: No way. They say if you sleep on your left side, it's the best quality of sleep. It helps you fall asleep faster. Are you a snorer?
1: I understand that. I am... I don't think consistently, but yes, occasionally.
3: Okay, so you'll disrupt those around you.
1: Yes. You don't want to be near me if I'm sleeping for 90 minutes. Probably on my back. 6 minutes now in front of the hour.
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17: 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In 96, I made some of the tastiest s'mores, and in 09,

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0: 2023, following six rate cuts after.
1: Stubborn inflation, rising energy prices, and a robust labor market strengthen the case for renewed tightening. However, it's not a complete slam dunk. Whatever action the Fed does take, it would follow five consecutive pauses and six in total since September of 2024, when the central bank kicked off the current easing cycle with a jumbo half-point move.
0: Fox's Hillary Barsky, she mentioned rising energy prices. Diesel's up another nickel today to a record high of $6.31 per gallon, according to AAA regular gas at $4.36. On Wall Street, stock futures are rising the day after a sell-off. I'm Dave Anthony, and this is Fox News.
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0: 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Jessica Rosenthal, Fox News.
1: On Wall Street, before the Fed's interest rate decision in about 5 hours, stock futures are rising the day after another sell-off. I'm Dave Anthony, and this is Fox News.
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0: All right. Let me see some things. By the way, Ricky, can we talk about why Erica was not in the TPUSA thing, or why I suspect she's not? Can we talk about that?
1: I mean, it's being reported everywhere, okay. And Andrew Colvett from TPUSA was on Fox News this talking about it.
0: All right. So I was at TPUSA, and she calls me up, and she's like, Glenn, would you do the keynote for Charlie's Memorial at UVU? And I said, sure. Now, she is at the Republican RNC convention. Yeah, the RNC convention. On that night.

0: $50,000. Black households had the biggest increase, but still come in under $60,000. Lisa Brady, Fox News.
1: Canada's getting some help overseas amid a trade war with the U.S.
2: Canadian Prime Minister Mark Carney's in Europe this week as President Trump's tariffs strain the Canadian economy. He's looking for a closer relationship with the European Union, and it appears he's knocking on an open door.
3: We want to bring the relationship with Canada to the highest level possible.
2: EU Commission President Ursula von der Leyen inviting Canada to become the first associate member of the powerful bloc. Areas of potential cooperation include technology, the Arctic, and economic security. Canadians might get the right to live and work in Europe visa-free. Jonathan Savage, Fox News.
1: The European Commission leader is also proposing new social media restrictions, barring kids under 13 from using it at all. I'm Dave Anthony, and this is Fox News.
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Today's the day you want to join Torch. After the 3 hours of the radio program at noon Eastern, on the stream, I'm just going live for another hour. I'm going to show you some things that literally no one gets to see. When I was over in the Middle East, I saw something, I saw several things, but I saw one thing in particular that nobody has seen. And it was very, very hush-hush for a while. But it is probably one of the most important archaeological possible finds. I want to make sure I say it that way. Possible finds in human history. Nobody gets to see it. And nobody talks about it, but we're going to. I'm also going to share with you, I went up onto the Temple Mount. I've been in Israel several times, but because of who I am and, you know, what I was doing when I was over in Israel, my support for Israel, I've always been asked not to go onto the Temple Mount because they were afraid that it would cause some sort of, you know, a riot. I went on the Temple Mount, and I have to tell you, I encountered evil unlike I have ever felt, and I'm going to show it to you. It is really, really dark and something that you need to see and you need to hear. That's at noon Eastern, glennbeck.com/torch. We're kind of talking a little bit about this right now with Danny Barmawi. He's a former Muslim. He is the

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0: Every day, 70,000 puppies or kittens are born in the U.S. Cute, right? Well, what's not cute is that half of all litters are accidents. And when a kitten has a litter of oopsies and a puppy has a litter of uh-ohs, pretty soon you have thousands and thousands of OMGs. And that leads to millions of pets being killed in shelters each year. But if 80% of people with pets say they believe in spaying and neutering, then what gives? 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
2: 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Okay. Squirrel. Has anybody seen Mr. Squirrel?
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8: So a Pennsylvania man planned to carry out an ISIS-inspired mass casualty attack before the FBI investigation thwarted him. Speaking at a press conference yesterday, Jonathan Kramer, 21, of Valencia, had pledged allegiance to the Islamic State of Syria. He was arrested Saturday outside a hotel in Cranberry Township, around 25 miles north of Pittsburgh, with a rifle, ammunition, and dozens of knives in his possession. Suspect shared a radical ideology. A special agent in charge of FBI Pittsburgh field office said he planned an attack, an imminent threat of violence inspired by ISIS. So much is going on right now. And by the way, tomorrow I'm going to have Selena Zito on. We're going to talk about this latest discovery, I guess, of missing documents, missing information held back from the president. On what happened in Butler. I'm going to try to get to the bottom of that. And don't forget, a special hour today after the show. We're about an hour and 4 minutes away. Don't miss it. Torch. GlennBeck.com/torch.
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8: Three years ago, terrorists murdered more than 1,200 innocent Israelis and took 250 hostages. Today, as we remember the souls lost on October 7th, Israel is still under threat from terrorists sworn to her destruction. And the anti-Semitic hatred and violence continues to rise all over the world. And the world looks away. 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
1: 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Squirrel. Has anybody seen Mr. Squirrel?
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9: I got to tell you, the last thing we can do is return to the policies of George Bush 2004 on the border. But we have a PR problem. We need to talk about this some more, as I don't know what the solution is. I don't think it's that, but it's certainly not George Bush 2004. Fourth hour, Torchbearers, next.
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Welcome in, everybody, to the Wednesday edition of the Clay and Buck Show. We've got much to discuss with all of you here. 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
1: How's the temperature?
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1: Ah, good. 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
1: Who's asking? 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
1: 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Has anybody seen Mr. Squirrel?
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0: offensive things in the name of Gaza. It's become the thing now. For a while, being super into Fauci and COVID was the thing. Black Lives Matter was the thing. Climate change was the thing. It changes all the time. I think, honestly, being anti-AI is also now becoming the thing. But people, Producer Ali, I agree. He's Mackle less, not Mackle more. Not very good. But people think that free speech means that they can say whatever they want, wherever they want, and nobody else can make decisions or determinations about that. And that there's just no way that that's true. It means the government can't, you know, do things to you. The government can't tell you you can't say this stuff. But if you want to be a jerk at a public venue and make a lot of people upset, the people who own other venues, including Bob Kraft and others, are well within their rights to say, we don't want you playing. We don't want you doing our doing shows at our place. By the way, this has been happening to conservatives for saying things like, I want lower taxes, for as long as I've been alive and before then. So none of that stuff is, none of this is new. I would just note that, where we are now on all this is they're claiming to be victims when they're the ones that force the problem in the first place. So the moral of the story is be the Goo Goo Dolls, not Macklemore. That's the moral of the story. 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
6: 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And that leads to millions of pets being killed in shelters each year. 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

0: Again, the Dow dropping 631 points after the Fed rate hike. But a late sell-off was even worse. I'm Lisa Brady, Fox News.
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All right, 3 years ago, terrorists, sadly, they murdered 1,200 innocent Israelis, took 250 hostages, kidnappings, rapes, beheadings. It all took place that day. Based on their small population versus ours, that would be the equivalent of 40,000 Americans killed in a day, which is unbelievable. And yet people blame Israel for retaliating. What would you want your country to do? The world has looked away. The rise of anti-Semitism as a result. However, there are a group of people, Christians and Jews, that have come together to boldly stand with Israel as they fight now for their very survival. It's the International Fellowship of Christians and Jews.

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8: Inflation is too high. I'm Lisa Brady, Fox News. That bottom line from Fed Chair Kevin Warsh after the central bank's first interest rate hike in more than 3 years, a unanimous vote for a quarter point increase. Warsh says economic activity is expanding at a solid pace, but that uncertainty also remains elevated.
9: Consider the geopolitical landscape of shocks and uncertainty, and you begin to appreciate the resilience of the U.S. economy.
8: President Trump is repeating his call for rate cuts, just posting that the country is booming with new investment and that interest rates should be 1% or less because we're the best credit in the world. The president hits the road for a critical midterm race in North Carolina, where the former Republican Party chair, Michael Wadley, is running for Senate.
10: Now, the White House says President Trump will be focusing on restoring law and order, really his public safety successes, while

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0: All right, that's going to wrap things up for today. Is a vote for any Democrat or a vote for even a weak Republican who doesn't support the DSA, is that a vote for radical DSA socialists, or does it assist them in getting power? We'll talk about all of that today. We got Ari Fleischer, we got Joe Concha, Steve Hilton, Clay Travis, much, much more. Set your DVR tonight, Hannity, 9 Eastern on Fox. Thanks for being with us. Thank you for making this show possible. 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

0: on the China when there's so much more that could be brought against Tanner Rico at this point?
1: They're real focused on that. You would think that they must have some focus group testing, some polling that shows that this China land issue is the big thing. I don't know that that's the case. I'm not seeing that, you know, across the state. As I talk to voters, I'm not sure what y'all are seeing out there. You know, there's also a lot of messaging around the idea that Tyler Rico is too, you know, too trans friendly and all of that. There's a lot of ads about that. And the lieutenant governor just started. You might have seen a television advertising campaign in which he's holding a basketball on a basketball court, and Patrick is saying that his opponent, Vicki Goodwin, is somebody who voted to have boys and girls locker rooms. I know that's the kind of thing that has energized the Republican base in the past, and even something that kind of extends beyond the base. I mean, if you talk to independents and even some more conservative Democrats, for example, African-American older voters who are in some of the cities in Texas, particularly in Houston, they don't agree with what a lot of folks would call the transgender agenda. And so it may be something that can kind of cancel out some of the Democratic enthusiasm. But in a lot of the conversations I have with folks around the state, they feel like if that was ever a real fight, that Republicans kind of won that fight already. So I wonder your opinion on this, Steve. As I was listening to some of the speeches at the convention last week, when that issue would come up, the person who got, I think, the most applause about it, at least that I heard, in the middle of the afternoon one day, was Brandon Gill when he brought up boys and girls sports. But when Paxton talked about it, the crowd kind of muted on that. It just seems like the enthusiasm isn't there in the same way on that issue that it was before. Doesn't mean that people don't agree with the position, but I'm not sure it's the thing that really gets people as fired up as it used to.
2: Well, it's there's some of the.
1: What do you think?
2: I'll tell you what. Let's. I'm gonna take a break. And then
1: yeah.
2: I'm going to tell you what I think.
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10: Not happy with the decision. I'm Lisa Lucera, Fox News. President Trump reacting after the Federal Reserve raised its benchmark interest rate for the first time since 2023 to combat high inflation. The key rate now about 3.9%.
11: The president just announced he thinks interest rates in the U.S. should be cut to 1% or less. But that's not going to happen anytime soon because the Fed has already signaled that in addition to today's rate hike, there's a strong possibility that they will raise rates again by the end of this year.
10: Fox's Peter Ducey at the White House. A short time ago, the president told reporters he still has confidence in Kevin Warsh, but claimed Warsh has a hostile board and he wants him to be independent. The president now headed to North Carolina for a rally to support Republican Senate candidate Michael Whatley. Meanwhile, a new Fox News poll finds a majority of voters have a negative view of the economy.
12: 77% of the poll's respondents say the economy ranks from fair to poor. And while 44% say their finances are holding steady, 43% say they are falling behind. Voters are blaming the Trump administration, with 63% saying it has made the economy worse. For the fourth straight month, President Trump's approval rating sits at 39%.
10: Fox's Grinnell Scott. The House has followed the Senate, passing a broad package of sanctions targeting Russian officials.
13: On this vote, the yeas are 262, the nays are 159. The motion is adopted.
10: The bill named for the late Senator Lindsey Graham, who spent more than a year negotiating it as the U.S. looks to further punish Russia over its ongoing war with Ukraine. Artist Peter Max, whose colorful psychedelic pop art was a key part of 1960s culture, has died. He was 88. 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

All right, welcome back. 806-602-790. This piece scares me a little bit. As big a fan as I am of AI, this makes me nervous. Optimus, known as the Tesla Bot, is a general-purpose humanoid robot under development by Tesla. Put a pin in that because Elon Musk said in an interview, we cannot allow AI to take a physical or material existence. It will be the end of us, and yet we're developing one. It was announced at the company's AI Day event way back in August of 21. Prototype was shown in 22. Tesla reports it as a 5'8" humanoid with 40 degrees of freedom, built for repetitive and risky work. It runs on Tesla's own FSD computer system, the same AI chip hardware used for full self-driving in its vehicles, and learns new tasks mainly through

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6: Further punishment for Russia. I'm Lisa Lacera, Fox News. A measure to keep money out of the hands of Russia's Vladimir Putin has passed in the House and is on its way to President Trump for his signature.
7: The Lindsey O. Graham Sanctioning Russia and Iran Act, named in honor of the late senator, aims to sanction Russian officials, banks, and a shadow fleet of tankers that keeps Russian energy moving. It also directs President Trump to impose up to 100% tariffs on the top five importers of Russian oil or natural gas. Supporters say it'll help put an economic stranglehold on Moscow, but critics say they worry President Trump will use it to target allies in the European Union and elsewhere. It had already been approved by the Senate, and now the House has given it a thumbs up by a vote of 262-159.
6: Fox's Jill Nato in Washington. President Trump reacting after the Federal Reserve decided to raise a key interest rate for the first time in 3 years.
8: The board is very hostile. They're very political. They're doing the wrong thing. They're a bunch of politicians or people put on by politicians.
6: But the president says he still has confidence in Fed Chair Kevin Warsh. The president made those comments before heading to North Carolina for a rally in support of Senate candidate Michael Whatley.
8: With your vote in this election, we're going to defeat the murderer and criminal protector. He's a murderer protector. The man who made North Carolina the talk of our country. The whole country was talking about it. For its violent crime, the radical left Democrat Roy Cooper on November 3rd. He's terrible.
6: Roy Cooper is the former governor of North Carolina. Fox News power rankings indicate that Senate seat leans Democratic. The president said last week he'll be holding campaign rallies across the country in support of Republican congressional candidates. 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
6: Sentencing for the man convicted for his role in the Afghanistan bombing that killed 13 U.S. service members.
10: Mohammed Sharifullah has been sentenced to 20 years in prison for the Abbey Gate bombing in 2021 at the Kabul airport. The defendant was convicted earlier this year on conspiracy to provide material support to ISIS. Prior to sentencing, family members of the 13 U.S. service members, 11 Marines, one sailor, and one Army soldier killed during the evacuation at the airport, gave victim impact statements. Their loved ones were helping evacuate people during the U.S. withdrawal from Afghanistan. Virginia U.S. District Judge Anthony Trenga said he would have preferred sentencing Sharifullah for each of the service members killed. Gernal Scott, Fox News.
6: Some retail staff are